Numbers chapter 21 and verse 4. Numbers chapter 21, and then we'll read verse 4. This passage is where the children of Israel are nearing the promised land, and they're entering the last phases of their wilderness journey. In the last phases of their wilderness journey, they have constantly complained against the Lord. And in this one incident, the Lord couldn't take it anymore, and he sent fiery serpents to teach them a lesson. Why did the children of Israel complain? Because the route they were taking is not a popular route. It was an unpopular route. It was a complicated route. It was a hard road to take. It wasn't an easy road to take. Numbers chapter 21, verse 4. Note this verse. And they journeyed from Mount Hor by the way of the Red Sea to compass the land of Edom. And the soul of the people was much discouraged because of the way. I want you to note that. The soul of the people was much discouraged because of the way. And the people spake against God and against Moses, wherefore have ye brought us up out of Egypt to die in the wilderness? For there is no bread, neither is there any water, and our soul loatheth this light bread. And the Lord sent fiery serpents among the people, and they bit the people, and much people of Israel died. Therefore the people came to Moses and said, we have sinned, for we have spoken against the Lord and against thee. Pray unto the Lord that he take away the serpents from us. And Moses prayed for the people. And the Lord said unto Moses, make thee a fiery serpent, and set it upon a pole, and it shall come to pass that everyone that is bitten, when he looketh upon it, shall live. And Moses made a serpent of brass, and put it upon a pole. And it came to pass that if a serpent had bitten any man, when he beheld the serpent of brass, he lived. And the children of Israel set forward and pitched in Oboth. And they journeyed from Oboth and pitched at Ijea-Barim in the wilderness which is before Moab toward the sun rising. From thence they removed and pitched in the valley of Zered. From thence they removed and pitched on the other side of Arnon, which is in the wilderness that cometh out of the coasts of the Amorites. For Arnon is the border of Moab, between Moab and the Amorites. Wherefore it is said in the book of the wars of the Lord, what he did in the Red Sea and in the brooks of Arnon. I want to minister to this church who might liken themselves to the children of Israel in wandering through a route that is not popular. Because of the road, your soul gets discouraged. Your soul gets discouraged because of the way. Because of the way. I would like to minister to this group of people as we are in the Bay Area. As we are in a wicked place, as many of you are going through some circumstances and tough situations, we live in an ungodly environment. I know that coming to this church, it does take work and effort, which I do not take very lightly. A lot of you have to sacrifice time. You have to travel quite a ways. In this hustle and bustle of the city, and the way these roads are built is just ridiculous. The way that this economy and a government and society is formed is just plainly stressful itself. Serving God in this day and age, in this road, is not easy. Many times we might compare ourselves with other churches. We might compare ourselves with other churches and Christians and figure out and suppose that life might be easier if we all just move out of God-forsaken California, and then maybe we could live just better lives in a different state, inside a different city out there. Maybe we can serve God more easily. It's a struggle to serve Jesus Christ because the school's ungodly, the work's ungodly, the environment's ungodly, your neighbor's ungodly, and get on your way to church is just ungodly itself. The road itself that you take, your soul gets discouraged because of the way. Your soul gets discouraged because of the way. I want to minister to this church on why your soul gets discouraged. I know it can be ungodly. I know it can be stressful. And we can suppose a million possibilities of what we could do.

Call me to preach. Use it now for your glory, Lord. This is all done for your service. In Jesus' name we pray. Amen. Now I want you to see verse 4. And they journeyed from Mount Hor by the way of the Red Sea to compass the land of Edom. Now notice right here that they had to compass. You see that word compass? That means to go around the land of Edom. That's why the people were discouraged, because of the way. Let's go back to chapter 20. Why did they have to compass, go around the land of Edom? Notice verse 17. Moses speaks to the children of Edom. Let us pass, I pray thee, through thy country. We will not pass through the fields or through the vineyards, neither will we drink of the water of the wells. We will go by the king's highway. We will not turn to the right hand nor to the left until we have passed thy borders. And Edom said unto him, thou shalt not pass by me, lest I come out against thee with the sword. Verse 21, thus Edom refused to give Israel passage through his border. Wherefore Israel turned away from him. Notice right here that the children of Israel, they had to go around the land of Edom. They could not pass through the land of Edom. It's an easier way to go through the land of Edom and get to the promised land. Sometimes we can see an easier way where we can get to our destination to serve God as we're traveling home to heaven. But God could have given them that route, but he didn't. He told them instead to just go around. The Edomites won't let you through. Go around. So then the Jews had to turn around, compass the land of Edom, because Edom refused to give Israel passage. And that's why they got discouraged. Because if you picture yourself as the Jews, I mean, can you picture yourself? Your feet are hurting. The sun is so hot outside. And then every time you're traveling, you're like thinking, I could have gotten there already. You're like thinking, I could have reached the promised land by now. You know, I want to serve you, Lord. I want to keep up my spiritual walk, my journey with you. But this road is just too hard to travel. It would have been easier if you'd done this for me, Lord. If I traveled in the land of Edom over there, God. When I traveled over there in the land of Edom, Father, I noticed that the path is easier. Did you notice verse 17? It says, let us pass, I pray thee, through thy country. We will not pass through the, look at this, in Edom, fields. Look at that, vineyards. Water of the wells. I wonder if I was those Jews when I'm traveling to, when I'm compassing the land of Edom with those Jews. I wonder how many of them saw those vineyards of Edom as they were walking. And as they kept looking at those vineyards, they're like, man, that sure tastes good. Here am I walking over here. Why am I walking at this route? My soul gets discouraged. Why? Because I keep looking at the vineyard. They look so good. And then, man, where's water to drink? I need some water to drink. And then there's the wells of water right there in Edom. Every time I'm like thinking about water, I look at that well and I'm like, man, I could have drunk that by now. Here am I without water to drink and I'm traveling down this road. And then here you are, the fields of Edom. And man, that looks soft to walk. Look at that. Isn't it easier to travel through in that route? But here am I traveling through these rocks. How can I serve God traveling through these rocks? Lord, if you just put me in that field there, boy, I could serve you better. I could travel better for you. You know why their soul got discouraged? Because they saw the vineyards of Edom. Because they saw the fields of Edom. Because they saw their wells of water. My friend, the reason why that your soul gets discouraged along the way is because, see, your eyes are not in this way. Your eyes are looking at those fields of the world out there. Your eyes are looking at the vineyards of the wicked one. Your eyes are focusing on the wells of water that the liberal Democrats are all drinking up and sucking up. And here you are just crying out for water to drink and they're bleeding you dry. And then here you are like, Lord, why can't I just go over there?

0: Why can't I just join their school system there? Why can't I just join those churches that all those other people are joining those churches? And Lord, why can I not do it this way? It'll be easier to serve you through there. And why can't I just do that, Father? And you're not there with them. You're compassing the land of Edom. And every time you look at their vineyards, the world's wells, and the world's fields, that's the reason why your soul gets discouraged along the way. But why God does not give it to you is because of, go to Hebrews 11. I want you to go to Hebrews chapter 11. You know, the Bible talks about your Christian journey that, yes, you are wandering. Like those Jews wandering in the wilderness, you're like them. You're not settling in the world, in their fields, in their vineyards, in their wells of water. No, you're just wandering. God recognizes that. And that's why He encourages you as follows. The Bible says in verse 37, they were stoned. Hebrews 11:37. They were stoned. They were sawn asunder. Were tempted. Were slain with the sword. They wandered. See that? That's you. About in sheepskins and goatskins, being destitute, afflicted, tormented, of whom the world was not worthy, they wandered in deserts and in mountains and in dens and caves of the earth. That sure feels like me, preacher. And these all, having obtained a good report through faith, received not the promise, God having provided some better thing for us, that they without us should not be made perfect. Why didn't God give you those fields? Those vineyards, the world. I mean, the way you're going along is so discouraging. You're wandering about in dens and caves and mountains. Why is that? Because God prepared a better thing for you. You know why God didn't give you the vineyard? Why God didn't give you the well? Why didn't God give you the field? Because those things are not good enough for you. What's good enough for you that God sees fit is a mansion up in heaven, five crowns, streets paved with pure gold, silver, precious stones, cities to rule on this earth, His riches from on high. He says, yeah, that's what you should get. The world is not worthy of you. That's why. Why didn't He give me this school system? Because it's not worthy of you. Why didn't He give me that kind of a job? Because it's not worthy of you. Why didn't He give me that kind of lifestyle, that comfortable living in the world? It's not worthy of you. They don't deserve you, and you don't deserve them. You should stay away from those things. Those are petty things. Those are vanity. They turn to dust. They're despicable. But God thing had promised something better. Something better. Why would He waste His time? Why would He belittle you by giving you those petty things? Vineyards of Edom. Wells of Edom. No, He promised you something better than that. Those things are not worthy of you. That's the reason why every time you look at that vineyard, God's saying, man, I provided something better for you. Better not look at that. I provided you something way better than that. Oh, if you would only know. Stop looking at that child. That's petty. You don't deserve that. That thing doesn't deserve you. You deserve something better, and I want to give you something better. Amen. That verse says, of whom the world was not worthy. Verse 38. Of whom the world was not worthy. So as you get discouraged along the way, and as your eye... Why do you get discouraged? You're looking at something. You're looking at something. It's the vineyard, isn't it? It's the field, isn't it? Those families seem to have it better. Those homes seem to have it better. Even Christians seem to have it better, serve God better in those churches, in those environments. And those brothers and sisters seem to have it better than, you know what you're looking at? Fields, vineyards of the world. Remember this, those things are not worthy of you. And God won't give it to you because He promised you something better than that. Don't stoop yourself so low. Don't stoop yourself so low. God promised you something better. The Bible says, look at this. 39 and 40, God promised these people something better, right? That's why chapter 12, verse 1, this is important. Wherefore, seeing we also are compassed about with so great a cloud of witnesses. What witnesses? The ones that were mentioned before. The ones who the world was not worthy, they wandered and they had something better. God says, compass yourself about with those things. Yes. Remember Numbers? What did the verse say? when they went through the land of Edom? Did they went through or did they compass? They compassed the land of Edom. As you're compassing the land of Edom, Hebrews 12:1, compass yourself with a great cloud of witnesses. When you compass the wicked world and your eyes are looking at the wrong things inside Edom, you better compass yourself at the same time with those great cloud of witnesses. Something better. Something better. Something better. Something better. As you look at the godforsaken thing in the world and your soul gets discouraged when you look at that, you better compass, as you compass around that thing, you better compass yourself at the same time with, I got something better than that. I got something better than that. I got something better than you. I got something better than you. I don't want you. That's what you need. No wonder your soul gets discouraged. Because you don't compass yourself with so great a cloud of witnesses of something better. You always compass yourself with something low. Something low. Go back to Numbers 21. Numbers 21. The Bible says at verse 4, and the soul of the people was much discouraged because of the way. Okay, that's pretty strong. The verse says that they were so discouraged that it reached to the very depths of their soul. That really hit them strong. To their very own psyche, so to speak. Their own real self. It reached to the bottom of their soul and they were so discouraged. Verse 5 kind of shows a little bit of how their soul felt. Notice that they complained at verse 5, neither is there any water, and our soul loatheth this light bread. Now, can you believe that? That should be unfathomable. Okay, their soul gets so discouraged. It hits them very hard. And you're like wondering, okay, what would hit you this hard that you'd hit rock bottom to the very depths of your soul? Because my soul hates manna. That doesn't make sense. Bread from heaven? Who would hate bread from heaven from God? If God just dumped out manna from heaven right now, we'd all think we hit the lottery and we'd like to try it. We'd like to taste test it. If that was for lunch today, we'd all line up right now. I mean, who would hate manna? Who would hate God's food from heaven? But they hated it. That does not make sense. The verse shows a strong distaste. It says, our soul, what? Loatheth. Wow. Loatheth. Notice the language here. There is no bread, neither is there any water, and our soul loatheth. What does that mean? It sounds like they're saying, there's nothing else out there that I can enjoy except this same old manna. That's what that verse is showing, right? There's nothing else out there I can enjoy to eat except this same old thing. That's the key. The reason why they get sick and tired of manna, if you were in their shoes, is because they couldn't try those garlic, leeks, and onions and fish from Egypt like their carnal flesh wanted. All they had was manna, God's bread, which is good. But see, they've tried it over and over again. That's like, it's the same old thing. It was good at the beginning, but it's the same old thing. And then there's no variety of options I can try in except the same old thing. That's why their soul got discouraged. You talk about manna from heaven. You got the word of God. I mean, you got the word of God in your hand. Do you realize how many Christians don't have the word of God in their hands at the old days? And we have access and we can read it. We got prayer. We got access to God the Father. We got His precious promises. We have salvation, eternal security. A Bible-believing church where a lot of other people don't have Bible-believing churches. And some of you knew what that was like before you came here. You got brothers and sisters in Christ who can pray for you, who can help you out. Soul winning, the fruits that God has blessed this church that other churches don't get to partake in such fruits. We get a truckload of blessing. We got hymns. We got 3 hymn books. We're going to get even more new hymns. Bless God soon. We got good music, we got good preaching, We get great sermons.
1: Yes.
0: We get revival meetings and we get guest preachers. We are spoiled with manna from heaven. Oh, what a blessing. Who would be sick of this?
1: Right.
0: No one would. No other Christian would. You would think no other Christian would. Unless you keep tasting the same old thing over and over. And as you keep tasting that same old thing over and over, your flesh remembers the slavery of Egypt back then. I remember that garlic, leek, and onion and fish back in Egypt. But sin, the world, the devil enslaved you. They made your life miserable. They beat your back. They spat at you. They didn't care about you. I don't care. My flesh remembers that feeling of that garlic, leek, fish, and onion. It's worth the stripe on my back. It's worth the slavery. And I just want that. What would make you? What would make you go back there? You're tired of the same old thing. You know what the problem is? If you don't learn to park it right there at the same old thing God has given to you, if you don't park it right there, learn to be happy with what you got from God, then that's why your soul will get discouraged along the way. You know why your soul gets discouraged? It wants to get off of the same old thing. It wants something new. Even if the new thing is going to beat you senseless and make your life miserable and make you pay in the flesh. Even if they are brutal taskmasters who will beat you senseless, you don't care. You just want that new thing. Unless you learn to find joy in the same old thing God has given to you. And if you learn to settle right there, then you're going to get rest in your soul. Not discouragement in your soul. You're going to get rest in your soul. That's why you get discouraged. You don't learn to be thankful for what you have. The same old thing. It's good. It's good enough. What more do you want? Just a different flavor. That's your problem. Jeremiah 6. Go to Jeremiah 6. Jeremiah chapter 6. You know what God's ways is? The old ways. It's always been good. Did you realize the past 2,000 years, it has not changed? His word did not change. You don't need to modernize it. It's still good enough in the year 2023, back then in the year 10 AD. It's always been good, the word of God. You don't need to change church to modernize. Let's make it upbeat. Let's make it rad. Let's make it cool. And no, church can be as it is.
1: Yeah.
0: We don't need to change it to modernize it. Let's change the music. The hymns are so old and outdated. No, they're still good. You can find refreshing to your soul.
1: Yeah.
0: You got to learn to be content. Happy with the same old thing. And then what's going to happen is you will remain the happiest person alive. But for a person who cannot be happy with the same old thing, if a person cannot be happy with that, then they will never be happy with anything else in life out there. They always seek after something new, something new, something new, something new. Even if that new thing will beat you senseless. Look at Jeremiah chapter 6. The Bible says in verse 16, thus saith the Lord, stand ye in the ways. Oh, that way is so hard. I'm discouraged. My soul is discouraged because of the way. No, you need to stand in that way. And see and ask for the what? Old path, not new, old. Where is the good way? That's the good way. My soul is discouraged because of what? The good way? The best way? You don't like it because it's the same old way. That's why. And walk therein, and ye shall find rest for your souls. My soul gets discouraged because you're not asking for the old way. Until you get your eyes open and say, I want the old way, you will find rest. But an attitude that I don't want the old way, then your soul will get discouraged.
1: That's right.
0: Because of the old way. The old way. You got to learn to make that old way. You got to learn to make that old way refreshing to you. You got to learn to make that old way joyous to you. You got to learn to make that old way something that's a keeper for life. But if you'll never do that, then I guarantee you this, your soul will be discouraged because of the way. Go back to Numbers 21. Numbers 21. Verse 5. The Bible says, and the people spake against God and against Moses. Okay. So because their soul gets discouraged along the way, the first people that they blame and they get upset is those Edomites. How dare they make us make a U-turn and, boy, I want to get even with them. No! It's not the Edomites. It's, well, the last person you would think to blame. What? My mama, my daddy, you know, my best friend. No, God! Are they nuts? Are they stupid? What in the world? And against Moses. Come on, man. This poor helpless guy was just leading you, helping you out. You would think all the common sense in the world will lead you to think that when you read that passage at verse 5, the people would speak against the Edomites. It would be the king of Edom. It would be those Edomite soldiers. Those people from Edom keep mocking us. They keep pushing us away. They keep showing off their vineyards and their wells, make our lives miserable. The people should speak against them. Why would they? First thing they would speak against is God and Moses. Doesn't make sense. It doesn't make sense. The reason why they did, because it was convenient. It was easy for them. You can't mock. You can't get angry at the Edomites because they don't care about you. Because they'll still poke fun at you. They'll criticize you. But it's sure easy to get upset at God because He cares. You know, a lot of times when your soul gets very discouraged because of the way, you don't get upset at the devil. Okay. When he should be the one that's making your life hell on earth. You should be the first person you get upset is the devil. The first person you get upset is the world. The very first person you get upset is your flesh. Surprisingly, the flesh is the last person we get upset at. Okay. We cherish the flesh and think the flesh did nothing wrong. When the flesh is the biggest traitor of them all. Boy, I hate this stinking flesh. But no. We don't get upset at them. We blame God. We get upset at God. And you would go, why in your right mind would you get upset at God? You know why? It's easy to get upset at Him. It's more convenient to. Because your flesh don't care, the world don't care, the devil don't care. But God cares. And because God cares, that's why it's easy to lash out at Him. Hey, let me open your eyes more. It's not just God, it's against Moses. You know what happens when your soul gets very discouraged? Listen, if you're not careful. When your soul gets discouraged along the way, the first people you get upset with is not the devil, it's not the wicked lost world, God-forsaken sinners. It would be not even your friends. It would be the closest friend, the closest brother and sister in Christ that you rely heavily upon. It would be your husband. It would be your wife. It would be your son. It would be your daughter. It would be at the church member sitting right next to you. It would be at the pastor. Those are the first people you lash out. You might say, why? That don't make sense. You know why? Because they're the easiest to lash out against. Because they're the closest to you. The ones that you're closest to, most comfortable with, you lash out. How many times have you lost your testimony? At home, at church, in the workplace, outside, in your private, safe space, where you thought nobody would see, And then the ugly parts came out because you're in your comfort zone, and in the comfort zone, the true colors of yourself are exposed. And then you lash out at the person you're most comfortable, you're most close to. That's what happens when your soul gets discouraged along the way. Is that if you're not careful, you're going to lash out at someone you're closest to, who you greatly love. That's why people can easily lash out against God. The very last person you'd lash out against. Why? He's the easiest because he's closest to you. He loves you the most. Be careful when your soul gets discouraged along the way. Notice the next part of the verse. It says, verse 5, "Wherefore have ye brought us up out of Egypt to die in the wilderness?" Don't get dramatic. Don't get dramatic. "Why have you brought us out in the wilderness to die?" Come on, man. How many times has God provided a miracle? Pulled you through. Why would you say something like that? You know, what happens? Why would they say that we're going to die? We're going to die. Maybe because someone did die. Maybe because they saw someone die. Because of the way. Let's go back. Numbers. Let's go back to Numbers. All right, remember Numbers 20, 21? That's where it started, right? Numbers 20, 21. Edom did not give them passage, right? Okay, so thus begins their journey of the discouraging way. They're compassing the land of Edom. What happens? Somebody dies. Look at verse 22. "And the children of Israel, even the whole congregation, journeyed from Kadesh and came unto Mount Hor. And the Lord spake unto Moses and Aaron in Mount Hor by the coast of the land of Edom, saying, Aaron shall be gathered unto his people, for he shall not enter into the land which I have given unto the children of Israel, because he rebelled against my word at the water of Meribah." Notice right here that verse 28. "And Moses stripped Aaron of his garments and put them upon Eleazar his son. And Aaron died there in the top of the mount. And Moses and Eleazar came down from the mount." Note verse 29. "And when all the congregation saw that Aaron was dead." Look at that. Those Jews, when they were compassing the land of Edom, they saw someone die along the way. That was Aaron. When they saw Aaron die because of the way, if your soul gets discouraged, wonder what you would do if you were the Jews. "Oh, I hate this road. This is so hard. And oh my, are you kidding me? Aaron, the one second in charge of the whole church, die because of this road we're taking? Oh my goodness, if he died, I wonder what's going to happen to..." "That we have to go through this route, and I mean, his assistant pastor died along the way, and he thinks that we're going to survive along this route and we can go through. He's got to be crazy." And they got scared. I'm gonna die. You know what happens? Why our soul gets discouraged along the way? What happens is, you're not dead. That's ridiculous. You're still alive. God's blessing you. You're okay. But then you see somebody else's misfortune, somebody else's death along the way. And when you see that, you associate your pain with that person's pain. You associate your death with that person's death. And then when you see that person die because of that hard road taken, you're like, if it happens to them, it's going to happen to. And then you go, oh my, this is the assistant pastor, the second person in charge of the whole church who died along the way. If that person goes through that, it's going to happen to me. And you get scared. You panic. You know why your soul gets discouraged along the way? You're looking at somebody else that you know, you saw, you got traumatized. You remember at the back of your history, someone who died along the road that you know is the right road for the Lord. And then because of that, it became a horrible thing that you kept in your mind. And then pretty soon in your life, unconsciously, it comes out and you go, I'm going to die too. Hey, you're not going to die. In Aaron's case, there's a good reason why he died. A good reason. God doesn't do things unreasonably. You know why Aaron died? He sinned against God. He rebelled. You know what our problem is? Our problem is that when we look at somebody who died along the way, we don't know the good reason what God's putting them through. I don't know what it is. Reaping what you sow, he has a better purpose and plan. Maybe they could bear it. I don't know. But God has a good reason, and you don't need to know about it. Congregation didn't even need to know about it, but Aaron died. All they had to do was trust in God. They didn't have to dramatize. We're going to die in the wilderness. You're not dead yet. Here you are. You're blessed by God. God protected you. He pulled you through. He did miracle after miracle, hasn't he? Why are you discouraged then? You know why? You look at somebody else who died along the way. And you associate their death with your death. And then you go, if it happens to them, it's going to happen to me. And I just know it. And that's why your soul gets discouraged along the way. You need to get out of that. Get out of that. And realize God has a good reason for what that person is going through. And you need to focus on your walk with Jesus Christ, not somebody else's walk. Aren't you worried enough with your walk with Jesus Christ? Then why are you looking at somebody else's walk? I'll tell you what, as a Bible-believing pastor, with all the members that I got and then the people that I contact with online, if I got involved with everybody else's walk in their lives, I would be the most suicide. I would have committed suicide 100 times already. You know what would keep me sane? Focus on my own walk. Well, you know what would keep me sane? Let God take care of their walk. Focus on your walk, Gene. If I associate everybody's problems and put them in mine, I'm going to go, oh my goodness, it's going to happen to me too. And then I would have committed suicide 100 times already. What keeps me going and serving God is I need to focus on my own walk with Jesus Christ. My own problems in life. All the other people's walks and problems. God is in control. God can handle it. And he won't get a stressful day out of that. Because he's God. And I'm not. You can't play God and put other people's problems on yourselves. Focus on your walk with Jesus Christ. Why are you discouraged along the way? Because you saw somebody who died along the way? Let's go to Numbers chapter 21. Numbers 21. Notice in verse 6, Numbers 21, verse 6. And the Lord sent fiery serpents among the people, and they bit the people, and much people of Israel died. Problem solved. They stopped whining now. Yeah. That solved their discouragement problem. You talk about something that would get a person's heart and attitude right with God. Oh Lord, why is it you're so awful, and why did this bad thing happen? And then God said, you know what, I'm going to send you a fiery serpent, and then just bit their tails, and then they're like, oh, I get right with you. I'm encouraged in the Lord. And God's like, about time. Now, that's a horrible way to explain it. Wouldn't it have been better if it was through God's mercy they got right with God? Wouldn't it have been better with God's love they gotten right with God? God's patience they got right with God? It had to take something fiery to stop their discouragement. Sad. You know what's really sad? As much as we would like God's patience to get us right with God, God's understanding to help us to stay encouraged in the Lord, God's love and care to help us stop whining, it's really sad that it still doesn't. And it has to take something fiery from God to finally open up your eyes and quit your whining, quit your complaining, quit your discouragement, and stay encouraged in the Lord. I'm pretty sure some of you are witnesses of that. Unless I'm the only one, I must be backslidden more than all of you. Isn't that sad? Yeah. Let me give an example of something fiery. Fiery trial. Sometimes it takes a fiery trial. When we go through that, we mature. And our understanding opens. And then we go, okay, Lord, I realize that I was spoiled. I was too immature. That I was too, I relied too much on my flesh. I got to trust in you that you're real. Your power is real. Your answers to prayers are real. That you're an all-powerful God and miracles can still happen upon my life. And you provide my needs. Sometimes a fiery trial wakes the senses out of you. And it gets you out of your stupefied phase of discouragement. And you finally get your strength together and then get your senses together and just move on for the Lord. Why? Because God has to send a fiery trial to mature you finally. Amen. How many of you are witnesses of that? Yes. Let me give another example. Something fiery. Maybe his chastisement. You know, the Bible says that his wrath, his anger, is pictured as fire. Thank God that we don't go through his fiery wrath, but we go through his chastisement.
1: Amen. Yes.
0: Sometimes, it's not a if not a fiery trial, the Lord has to sometimes beat it out of your head, right? That never happened to any of you, I'm sure. When you get discouraged and you whine and you're like, oh God, I don't take it. And then God just beats you senseless, bam, with the chastising rod. And you go, oh, I get it. I'm sorry, Lord. Maybe it was from a rebuke. Maybe it was from a preaching. Well, let me tell you something worse than that. Maybe it was the Lord 101 with you, right? And he hit you on the rear end, and then you woke up and you go, oh my goodness, I was so spoiled and rotten. And sometimes the Lord, he can be so patient with us after 6,000 years of human history and go, child, do you realize that everybody goes through a hard time and not just you? How long do I have to put up with it? Okay, fine, I'll have to beat it out of you. Oh, how long? And then bam, and then you go, ah! And then you wake up and you go, oh. And then you quit whining. And God's like, oh, problem solved. Why didn't I do that a long time ago?
1: That's true.
0: Sometimes it takes a fiery chastisement to get us to open our eyes, right?
1: Yes.
0: Let me tell you something worse than that. You might go, how much worse can it get, Pastor? There's one thing I'm thankful for is that I don't have to face the fire of hell. Amen? That's at least I don't have to go through that worst thing. But there's a fire called the judgment seat of Christ. And if God don't put you through a fiery trial to stop your discouragement, to stop your problem, if God won't send a fiery chastisement to open your eyes and get your senses straight, I guarantee every single one of you through the fire of the judgment seat of Christ, when you come in with your best complaint and excuses why you couldn't serve God, why your soul got discouraged along the way, the fire of the judgment seat of Christ will shut all your mouths, because God is justified at the judgment and you're wrong. And as you come out with your best excuses, you get stupefied. You get condemned and you feel guilty. And you go, oh, the shame. And the fiery judgment seat of Christ opens your eyes and you cry with tears and you go, why couldn't I see it? Why did my soul get discouraged along the way and I stop? And then guess what? It's too late. You can't go back in the way. That'd be the worst fiery thing for you to go through. Is the judgment seat of Christ. My friend, does the Lord have to send something fiery to finally get your soul out of that discouragement phase?
1: Amen.
0: To get you to stay faithful in the way, even though it's not the easy way? Does the Lord have to send something fiery? God forbid the fiery thing would be at the end if you never get right with God. The fiery thing will be at the judgment seat of Christ at the end. That would be the worst. Then it's too late. You can't get back on the way. Look at verse 7. Oh, you talk about great awakening revival, right? they stop getting discouraged. Look at this, verse 7. Therefore the people came to Moses and said, "We have sinned, for we have spoken against the Lord and against thee. Pray unto the Lord that he take away the serpents from us." And Moses prayed for the people. And the Lord said unto Moses, "Make thee a fiery serpent and set it upon a pole, and it shall come to pass that everyone that is bitten, when he looketh upon it, when he looks at that serpent on a pole, shall live." And Moses made a serpent of brass and put it upon a pole, and it came to pass that if a serpent had bitten any man, when he beheld the serpent of brass, he lived. You know, you talk about revival. They stopped getting discouraged. They got right with God. They repented. And as a matter of fact, as soon as they saw that serpent on a pole and they got healed of their serpent bites, you know what happened? I could be wrong, but I never read an account after this incident where the Jews got discouraged along the way and complained ever again. Sure, we can see them messing up with the Moabites later on, for example, or other problems, but their sin of whining and complaining, listen up, their sin of whining and complaining has been their perpetual problem. Do you remember that? In their 40 years of wandering? That has been their perpetual problem. After looking on the serpent on the pole, never again after that. After they looked at that serpent on a pole, all of a sudden, like magic, they never whined and complained again after that. You know who that serpent on the pole is? Jesus Christ at John chapter 3. Jesus Christ said, "As Moses lifted up the serpent in the wilderness, even so the Son of Man must be lifted up." Amen. Jesus Christ says, "I picture that serpent on the pole." I wonder how many of us, if we look at Jesus Christ high and lifted up on the cross, we will never, ever complain again. Amen. We will never, ever have our souls discouraged along the way again. That verse I repeated so many times, you know what I'm going to say. Can you guess? Hebrews 12, looking unto Jesus, the author and finisher of our faith, who for the joy that was set before him endured the cross, despising the shame, and sat down at the right hand of the throne of God. What did the very next verse say after that? You got to look at that lest ye be weary and faint in your minds. If you don't look at Jesus Christ, his example on the cross, verse says you will be discouraged along the way. You'll get weary. Did you look at Jesus Christ? You won't complain again. You won't get discouraged. Did you look at Jesus Christ? "Well, Pastor, I looked at Jesus Christ and then I still find problems." And No. Did you really get a good look at him? Well, I looked and... No, I never said a skim. I said look. Look. Well, I had a glimpse and... No, not a glimpse. Look. Look. Did you really look? Did you really look? Did you really look at his nail-scarred hands? Did you really look at his back ripped open by and shredded by whips? Did you look at his head with gushed with a crown of thorns? Did you really look into those eyes bleeding red for you? His beard plucked out. His cry, "Father, forgive them, for they know not what they do." Did you really look at that verse? "For God so loved the world that he gave his only begotten Son, that whosoever believeth in him should not perish but have everlasting life." Did you really look at that verse in Isaiah 53? "He was wounded for our transgressions. He was bruised for our iniquities. The chastisement of our peace was upon him. And with his stripes we are healed." Did you get a good look? Did you look at Calvary? Did you look at his dying visage? Did you really look at Jesus Christ? Did you ever visit Calvary? Did you really look at Jesus Christ? No, you didn't look at him. If you think you did get a good look at him, no. There's a difference with you and the first century Christians. You know what the difference is? First century Christians were able to put up with a lot of persecution and hardship more than you and I did. You and I know that. Torn apart by lions, burned alive. Children were even tossed to the Colosseums. You know why they were not weary. They kept being fired up. You know why? They saw firsthand their Savior who died on the cross. You didn't. See, you didn't really take a good look at Calvary. Picture yourself. Go back. Look at Calvary. Stay there. Keep looking. You know, the Jews, when they looked at that serpent on the pole, they didn't just go one eye and like that. But that's what you do during your troubles. With troubles going around, you just look at it one eye, Jesus Christ bleeding, and then like that. And then you concentrate on all that pain, all that problems. It's just a blink, 0.1 second, and that's it. You don't immerse yourself. Look at Jesus Christ at Calvary. Carry that pain with you when you go to Calvary. And as Jesus Christ yelps and screams, and he is torn apart, bleeding all over the ground, I dare you to carry that pain with you to Calvary and see how much you win against Jesus Christ. You didn't really look unto Jesus. Now, when we look back right here at verse 10, the Bible says, "And the children of Israel set forward and pitched in Obeth. And they journeyed from Obeth and pitched at Ijea-Berim, in the wilderness which is before Moab toward the sun rising. From thence they removed and pitched in the valley of Zered. From thence they removed and pitched on the other side of Arnon, which is in the wilderness that cometh out of the coast of the Amorites. For Arnon is the border of Moab, between Moab and the Amorites. Wherefore it is said in the book of the wars of the Lord, what he did in the Red Sea and in the brooks of Arnon, and at the stream of the brooks that goeth down to the dwelling of Ar, and lieth upon the border of Moab. And from thence they went to Beer, that is the well whereof the Lord spake unto Moses, gather the people together, and I will give them water." Now, notice from 10 through 15, nothing special, nothing spectacular. Same old, same old. They just wander. Notice right here, they just went forward, pitched in Obeth, and they journeyed, and then they pitched at Ijea-Berim, and they wandered again, and then they pitched in the valley of Zered, and same old, same old. But this time, no account of them whining, complaining, or being discouraged. Just faithfully, faithfully, the same old way, pitching, cleaning, traveling, pitching, cleaning, traveling, pitching, cleaning, traveling, compassing the land of Edom, going past those vineyards, going around the fields, the wells of water. And you know what? They don't look at that anymore. They just look at the road and they so pitch, tent, sleep, pick up, let's go. Pitch the tent again, pick up, sleep, let's go. Carry the tent, pitch, sleep, pick up, let's go. Compassing the land of Edom. Faithful day in, day out. Not a peep of discouragement or weariness, just complete faithfulness. No whining, no complaining. How much do we need that ourselves? Compass the land of Edom, and it's the same old thing, friend. Wake up, some of you, you know, you have to wake up at 7-ish, some of you 6-ish, God forbid, some of you 5-ish. Get ready for church, drive those long miles, get to church, fellowship with the brethren, sing some hymns, hear some preaching, go back home, read the Bible, pray, get to work, stay away from sin, stay away from Edom, stay away from those vineyards, those wells, just compassing, and then just marching with your tent, and then you're wandering with your tent, you pitch it here, you pick it up and clean it, and then carry it along again, and then here comes Wednesday, here we go, street preaching, here comes Monday, you go street preaching, Tuesday, you go tracking, here we go with the Zoom meeting, the ladies, they meet together Thursday, the young adults, results that Friday, Saturday, and then you just pitch your tent and pick it up, and here comes Sunday carrying in, and here goes Edom screaming out at you. You're just not looking at it. You're ignoring. Faithful day in, day out. Pastor's gone on a trip, and you say, no, I'm not going to bail out on this one. I'm going to keep pitching my tent, picking it up, dragging it. I'm not going to bail out. I'm going to stay faithful, consistent. Pastor, don't need to follow up. Member so-and-so, don't need to follow up. You just pick up your tent and pitch it and clean it. March along, carry your tent. Stay faithful in and out, in and out, in and out, in and out, in and out. You stay faithful.
1: Amen.
0: Faithful. In and out. Not weary.
1: Yes.
0: Not discouraged. Not weary, not discouraged. Let's go to Galatians 6. Galatians 6. We all know this verse. You know? I can say all these things about being faithful, staying consistent, and we know that, and we got to keep trying it. I wonder, though, the reason why we get discouraged and weary, maybe, my friend, it's not because of the vineyards in Edom. I wonder, brethren, if it's not because of the rough road you're traveling that's a long road, a hard road. Maybe that's not why you're weary. Maybe that's not the real reason. Maybe the real reason why you're being weary is not because someone died along the way. Maybe it's not because of that. Maybe those are just your excuses, but that's not the real reason. I wonder if the real reason you get weary in your day in, day out traveling the road is because you think that what you're doing is not really well enough. You think too little of what you're doing. I wonder if that's the reason. You don't think this is a spectacular thing, a good enough job. I mean, if you had a job opportunity where the whole world would think it's very important, spectacular job, an important job, that would probably save the whole world, you probably take that job seriously and do it because you know it's a very important job. But these things are so little, aren't they? These things people don't give you credit for, right? These are things that people don't pay attention to. These are things that people take your work for granted. These are things that don't mean too much to you. Maybe that's why you get weary day in, day out. Because you don't think it's a well enough or a good enough job that you're doing. It's not like when you do this job, people are going to pay you $100 per hour. It's not like when you do this job, people are going to pat you on the back and say, oh man, you just saved the whole world, thank you. It's not like when you go out street preaching, people are going to say thank you all the time. It's not like when you invite people to church, people are going to just say, oh, I can't wait to go to your church, thank you for inviting me. It's not like when you witness to people, people are going to go, man, I want to accept Jesus Christ. If it weren't for you, thank you so much. No, they close the door on you. They think you're stupid. They toss the tract you give to them. It's not like when you get your whole family to serve God together that the families are going to thank you and then, you know, say, what a wonderful person you are. Oh, it's a job that you don't think it's well done enough. You think too little of it. No one compliments you. No one thinks it's important. And you got to thinking about that. And you think that those things that you're doing, track passing, reading the Bible, getting to church, helping the brother and sisters in Christ, you think they're too little. You think too little of them. You know, this verse says this, so that you don't get weary. It's a famous verse, but I never saw it this way before. Look at Galatians chapter 6, verse 9. And let us not be weary in well-doing, for in due season we shall reap if we faint not. It's a famous verse. Don't get weary. Keep on working for Jesus Christ, because the due season, you're going to reap the reward. You're going to get it. And praise the Lord, we are going to get it. God's going to have us reap the goods. But here's the thing, is that we haven't paid attention to that verse. Look at that verse. It's true, in due season, you're going to get it. But why you shouldn't be weary is because verse 9 says, and let us not be weary in what?
1: Well-doing.
0: You know what God says about what you're doing now? It's well enough.
1: Yes.
0: It's a good job.
1: That's good.
0: You have no idea, my friend. When you showed up to visitation and no one's around, and then you're about to go out, win souls for Jesus, and the rain came down, and then you're like, oh, I just wasted my time, that God says, man, you accomplished your job. Well done. Thank you. You've done well. Good job.
2: Amen.
0: Thank you. You've got no idea when you brought the food and then helped out to feed God's children. Then God says, good job, child. You have no idea when you resisted the sin and the world and the flesh and sacrificed to follow Jesus Christ that God said, I'm proud of you. You don't realize what you're doing is well. I think the encouragement that you and I want to receive more than any other at the judgment seat of Christ is not the gold, silver, precious stones, or the crowns.
1: Yeah.
0: I would dare say the thing that we want the most at the judgment seat of Christ is,
1: right,
0: well done.
1: Amen.
0: Thou good and faithful servant. Right?
1: Amen.
0: If that's the thing you wanted the most in your life,
1: amen,
0: don't you realize God is telling you right now, well done?
1: Amen.
0: Because you're doing well.
1: Amen.
0: Well doing. Well done.
1: Amen.
2: That's good, preacher.
1: Yeah.
0: The thing you wanted the most. The thing you wanted the most, you got. If only we would not be weary in this. If only we would not get out of the way, but we allowed the devil, the flesh, the world to blind us, to make us think we're not doing well, and we got out of the way. And we fear more of the terror of the Lord at the judgment seat of Christ rather than anticipating well done from him. Maybe that's why you're weary. It's because you don't know that God says well done to you. You don't have to wait at the judgment seat of Christ for him to say, well done. Why not come on the altar and let him speak to you? Well done. Every head bowed and every eye shut.

0: Exodus chapter number 13. Exodus chapter number 13. Exodus chapter 13 here. We'll read a few verses and then we'll pray and then give you what God put in my heart here. All thought on. Now, on that. Alrighty. Alright, Exodus chapter 13. The Bible says in verse number 17, it says, and it came to pass when Pharaoh had let the people go, that God led them not through the way of the land of the Philistines, although that was near. For God said, lest peradventure the people repent when they see war and they return to Egypt. But God led the people about through the way of the wilderness of the Red Sea. The children of Israel went up harnessed out of the land of Egypt. And Moses took the bones of Joseph with him, for he had straightly sworn to the children of Israel, saying, God will surely visit you, and ye shall carry up my bones away, away hence with you, away hence with you. And they took their journey from Succoth, and encamped in Etham in the edge of the wilderness. And the Lord went before them by day in a pillar of a cloud to lead them by the way, by night in a pillar of fire to give them light to go by day and night. He took not away the pillar of the cloud by day, nor the pillar of fire by night from before the people. Want to preach now on this, the thought of the detours of God. The detours of God. And this portion of Scripture here is what it's talking about. God led the nation of Israel. The Bible says He didn't lead them the way through the land of Philistines, but He took them about the long way around. And I look at that, and I had a devotion on it the other day, and it said, spoke to my heart. So I'll try to give that out to you all tonight. So just go, Lord, in prayer. Lord in heaven, I pray for your blessing now. Lord, and I pray you get the honor and the glory out of this, Father, and it helps some folks. May you speak to people, Lord God, as only you can. Lord, I love you, and I pray you come again soon, Lord. I'm sure looking forward to that. And I just, Lord, just want to say I'm happy with you, Father, and God, I don't want to ever, Lord, get to the point where I get bitter or disgruntled towards you, Father. And I just want to stay with you and do what's right, Lord, and I love you. And I pray all in Jesus' name. Amen. Amen. Like I said, I'm preaching on the detours of God here tonight. Notice, if you ever looked on a map, when Israel left Egypt there, you look on a map, let's say here's the Mediterranean Sea, down here's Africa, and here's the Middle East, whatnot. When you leave, the Bible says the way to the Philistine was right along the coast. From me as traveling, I always look for the shortest distance between two places. You know, I want to get there, man. I'm not trying to go the long way, scenic route. To me, after all these years of running the roads, flying here and there, I tell you what, scenery is getting overrated after a while, amen? Tell you what, man, if some people just, we want to take the scenery route, I said, go ahead, not me, I gotta get there, preach, and then go on to the next place. So, I've seen a lot of places in the United States, and me, go straight. Nation of Israel, on the map, you look at it, Bible says there, they didn't go the way to Philistines. The Bible says the Lord led them about. God took a detour for the nation of Israel for them. And that's what I appreciate about you and your life. You know, some things, you know, you have a detour in your life. God uses these things. You know, in your Christian life, you know, God has a goal and a purpose for you to get there. In the text here, God's purpose and desire for Israel, promised them, was to take them to the promised land. That was God's desire. That was the goal. But you notice there, God said, before you get there, He said, I've got to take you around this way. God had a purpose there. That was a providential, or it was God's plan to detour them for a while. You know, just a few thoughts here about introduction, you know, but, you know, some detours in the Christian life are a personal choice. Some Christians, they take a detour from the plan of God, or they detour from serving the Lord, they detour from being a Christian, and that's a personal choice of theirs. You say, what do you mean by that? They know where they should go. They know what they should do in the Christian life. But their own choice is, well, I'm going to go do this instead. The detours they make is a personal choice. You look through there, look through some examples. I'll look at Jacob. Jacob, he took a personal choice detour. He said, man, I'm going out here. His mom told him, he said, go back to my brother's house. You'll get your wife there. And you know, about 20 years there, when he got his wives and his children, all that, man, he had a personal choice detour. Amen. Not only Jacob you find like that, but I look at Moses the same way. The Bible says when you compare what Moses did in Exodus 3 and the book of Hebrews, the Bible says about him that
1: He came to the point where he came to his brother and he said, man, he thought that they should have understood that God had raised them up. He said, I'm ready to lead you guys out. And that's when he killed that Egyptian there in Exodus. And the Bible says there, that didn't happen then. What happened? He went to the backside desert for another 40 years. He took a personal choice detour there. He said, man, I don't think so. He turned off, went the other direction. I don't see that, but I see with Jonah. He said, Lord said, go to Nineveh and preach to that great city. And Jonah said, nah. He said, I'm taking a personal choice here. I'm detouring. I'm going the other way. See, that's the way some people are. Detours in Christian life. Some people make it out of personal choice. And they just get out of the will of God. They get away from church. They get away from where they're supposed to be going in the Christian life. And they just go on a detour. Amen.
0: Not only them, but I also see some detours are a penalty for sin. Some detours in people are a penalty for sin. Okay, what do you mean by that? The nation of Israel, they were on a detour. But the Bible says there they were going on this journey, which is 11 days journey. But the Bible says there,

part of chastisement in their life. They need to get back here serving God, getting faithful, but man, they just took a detour. Man, they said, man, because of sin in their life. They let that thing eat at them and fester, some bad choice they made, and man, now they're paying for it and dealing with it, and they're trying to get back where they need to be. That's a penalty for sin detour. But in the text here, that's not what we're looking at. We're not looking at personal choice detour. We're not looking at penalty for sin. You know the kind we're looking at? The kind that was the plan of God. God said, Israel, I got a detour for you. I want you to get to the promised land. But before you get there, He said, I need to take you all the way around over here. Amen. You know, God had a purpose for them. And I look at some detours in your Christian life. I don't know what God has for everyone here tonight. I know that God, I want you to get mad to get saved. I know that God wants you to get in church. I know that God wants you to grow. I know that God wants you to be a witness. I know that God wants you to live a separated life. But you know, you say, well, what else should I do? Well, wherever else God puts you, I don't know where your promised land is. God does have a place for you. Some of you, you might be in it tonight. Amen. You are in exactly, man, doing the thing God wants with your life right now. But then some of you know where? God might be putting you on a little detour for a little bit. You say, well, what's the big deal of that? Well, let's look at it with me here. There's some things that they had to learn about this thing, you know. I look at it this way here. One of the first things I learned about a detour is this. A detour in God's plan is not a denial to your life. It's not God denying them. God didn't say, I'm not taking the promised land. God said, no, we'll take you there, but we'll get there a little eventually. Some people, they get the idea, like for myself, you know, God called me to preach. You know, God called me to preach, but the next day I wasn't an evangelist. Amen. I wasn't there. You say, why? God put me in a little detour for a little bit. Amen. You say, why is that? Well, there's some things I'll mention here a little bit, but the detour was not denial of God's plan for my life. Some people, they think that, well, I'm not doing what God told me to do. I'm not here. They get to this idea where they're just floating around in their life and they got no purpose and whatnot in their life. And they don't realize they might just be on a detour right now tonight. Some of you, you just might be on a detour. And it's not that God's denying you. It's just that God said, I got to take you the long way around first. Some of you young people growing up here tonight, you say, man, preacher, I want to do this in my life. I want to do that in my life. Okay, good. Nothing wrong with it. We're not denying you from that, some of those things. But you know what? It might take you a while to get there. Amen. Some of you, you're looking for a boyfriend, girlfriend, you're looking for a job, you're looking to move out on your own. Well, I want to do, okay, I understand that, but hey, maybe not right now. Just go and look, God might got you on a detour right now. It's not that God's denying you. It's not that God's telling you, yo, you can't do that. No, God said, yeah, okay, well, let me just take you over here first. Take you the long way around a little bit a while. Amen. You say, why did it do that? Well, one of the reasons why God took the nation of Israel on the detour here was based upon His knowledge of His people. Notice what it says there in that scripture there. It says there, God led them not through the way of the land of Philistines, although that was near. For God said, lest peradventure the people. God said, the reason why I'm taking you on a detour, He said, because I know you all. He said, when you see war, you're going to turn around and run back. He said, so, I'm not taking you there yet. I'll take you around first before you get there. God says, because I know who you are. Amen. Yo, you young people here tonight, you might be on a detour from God for a while. And you say, man, I'm out of school. I'm where I'm doing this and I'm ready for this. Well, maybe not now. You say, why? Because God knows who you are. God says, you know, there's still some things in your life that need to learn. There's still some things in your life that need to be built up. There's still some things in your life that need to be better in your life. Amen. You're not ready for some of these things. Amen. You're not ready for handling lots of money. You're not ready for living in the world. You're not ready for making on your own yet. Just God, I got you on a little detour. Just hang on. Like I said, detour is not denial. It's not God saying no forever, no. God said, just hold on. Hang on a little bit. Amen. He had a detour because He knew His people. You know, He had a detour because He knew His people, but He had a detour because He knew the path would be hard. He said, man, this ain't going to be easy. When you get into the promised land, you're going to have to fight for every square inch of that land. And right now, as you all are, you're not ready for that. He said, I need soldiers. But before I can have you as soldiers fight, he said, all you ever known was the life of slaves.
He says, you know what?

The path is going to be hard for you. He said, so I got you a little detour. I'm going to zigzag this thing a little while. Amen. Any of you ever gone hill climbing? You ever gone out, man, hiked the trail out in the woods somewhere? You know what? One of the things you don't do, you don't run at it straight. Now, you can try that. Be us guys, and when I was back in the day, when I wasn't looking like an evangelist, amen, let's put it that way. Dad said it this way. He said, son, do the work of an evangelist, but don't eat like one. Amen. But Dad don't. I've been trying to heed that. But you know, there was the times, man, when we were teenage boys, man, there'd be a hill out there, and everybody said, let's go. And we'd all challenge each other, run up to the top, straight at it. You know why? Because that's just a guy thing. I'm going to go up the straightest path, beat everybody, and if I can't beat everybody, I'm going to knock everybody down so I get up there first. Amen. That was our attitude. But you know what? The best way to conquer a hill? Zigzag. You know what it was? It's kind of like a detour. Or go wrap around the hill. Take a slow winding trail to get up there. God says, I know the path is going to be hard. So I've got to take you there slowly. Some of you young people right now, like I said here, you know what? God has a path for you. You know the path ahead of you is going to be tough. Man, you're going to face some things that man, even I didn't face. When I was some of you's age, man, I didn't have a cell phone. And I think, man, I'm glad I didn't. You're dealing with stuff I didn't have to deal with. Man, I tell you, like we were talking about earlier, church discipline almost cannot be done in a church because of all the social media and all the access people have. You almost cannot discipline anybody in the church because everybody's into everybody's mix. Everybody knows everybody, what everybody's going on. Instead of praying and trying to deal with things properly, they won't let it go. Amen. The path is going to be hard for some of you young people. Amen. So because of that, God said, I got to take you on a detour because the path is going to be hard. Not only that, but he said, not only because I know my people, I know the path, but he said, I know the predators along the way. He said, the Philistines are right there guarding their border. He said, I know when you see them, you're going to turn and run. Amen. And you know what? It didn't take much to turn around the nation of Israel. You read the next couple of chapters, the Bible says when they came to the Red Sea there, they turned around and they said, oh, let's go back to Egypt. Just coming to the Red Sea made them want to turn around. God said, I know if you see the Philistines, you're going to run back. God knows that some of you here tonight, God knows that, man, some things you're going to visit, you're going to deal with. God said, man, when you deal with it, you're going to turn, you're going to quit on me. He said, no, I can't have that. I'm going to take you on a detour a little bit. I'm not talking about taking you out of church or getting you out of the Bible. I'm not talking about that. I'm talking about just God just taking a little while longer in your life to get you where He wants you to be. Sometimes we get impatient with that. Well, how come I'm not fulfilling everything? How come I'm just floating around? How come I just feel like, man, there's no purpose in my life? It may not be that. It's not a denial. It just might be a detour God has for you tonight. Amen. I'll give you a few quick things more here. You know what? During the detour, there's some things that God wants you to learn. Number one, you know, during the detour, God wants you to learn to be dependent. Dependent. What do you mean dependent? God wants you to depend on Him. What you learn during a detour, God says, learn me. You find that right here in the rest of the passage. He said, He took not away the pillar of cloud by day, nor the pillar of fire by night. You know why? He said, I want you to learn that my presence will go with you. I will lead as long as you follow. I'll be there for you. Amen. Young men, young ladies, let me tell you something, man. For growing up in that life that you had there, been there, done that. Tell you something, He will be there. Amen. I tell you, man, He will be there for you every step of the way. Amen. Stick with Him. I tell you what now, this is the best life. There ain't no life better than out there. The world may offer better pay, better hours, better benefits, but I tell you, this life is still the best life. Amen. And I love, man, serving God tonight. I got back there praying a little bit. And I just said, Lord, I'm happy what You've done for me. I'm happy where I'm at. I'm happy what You've given. Lord, even some of the hard times I'm going, Lord, I'm happy with it tonight. God, I'm glad where I'm at tonight. Amen. There's one thing during the detour of your life God is trying to teach. He's trying to teach you depend on Him. He knows the path you got to take. He knows what you got to face.
He knows how long it's going to take you to get there. Trust His judgment tonight. Trust Him tonight. Amen. Trust His Word. Trust the time He's taking on you. Trust everything He's got for you tonight. Amen. Ain't nobody like God tonight, man. I mean, if you can just get that one lesson during the detour of your life to depend on Him, that'd be the greatest lesson in your life. Too many depend on talent, they depend on their treasure, they depend on what they have and their abilities. Man, I tell you what, none of that works out there in the wilderness. None of that works out there in the conquering the promised land. You know what works? Depending on Him. You know what will get you through? He will. Amen. You know what will help you get through? Your prayer, your walk with God. You can stand the trials. You can stand the test of time when you've got a relationship with Him. You know where that comes? Detour. Amen. You know, growing the Christian life, that's been an experience of just getting to know Him better. That's all I want to do, just to know Him. Amen. Yeah, I want to learn more about Christianity. I want to learn all these things about in and outs, up and down, all that. But more than that, I just want to know Him. Get to enjoy who He is, man. Man, just learn to trust in Him and let Him lead. Man, when He provides, just take it. Amen. When He does something for you, just rejoice and enjoy it. Amen. He not only wants you dependent, but also, I believe, number two, He wants you defensive. Defensive. What do you mean by that? Notice there, the Bible says there, lest the people repent when they see war. God said, I got to take a bunch of slaves that were slaves in Egypt and turn them into soldiers. He said, not only want you to depend on me, but I want to let you learn how to be defensive. Learn how to fight. Learn how to be a soldier for God. Learn about the spiritual warfare. Learn about what's going on, man, outside these doors. The Bible says, wrestle not against flesh and blood. Learn what that means firsthand. I know most of you can quote that verse. Man, we wrestle not against flesh and blood, but against principalities, dark rulers, darkest world, spirits weak and high. I know you can quote that, but do you know what that means firsthand? Do you know firsthand there are forces that you can't see at work in this world that are trying to hinder the gospel, destroy the churches, ruin families, and then destroy our nation? Do you understand that tonight? You understand to meet that you need the power of God, the armor of God, the word of God, the peace of God, and the power of God. Do you realize that? Do you realize you can stand against it with His help? You know where that comes from? On a detour. God said, I'm going to show you all how to fight. So when you get there, you just won't be a bunch of slaves. He said, man, you get there as soldiers. Amen. Tell you what, man, the more and more I travel around, I didn't believe it, but I do now. Seems like our country is getting really sissy. It is. Boys and young men are, there's an attack on masculinity, seems like. To be masculine, confrontational, militant, manly, they tear that down as bad as they can. Man, they build up feminism, liberalism. Amen. And they're so, they're getting you so interested in yourself, what you look like, how you, man, that disgusts me. Amen. Get defensive. Get on the winning side. Amen. Learn to fight for what you got. Amen. Not only that, but number three here, you know, God has a detour to teach them to be dependent, defensive, but also He wanted them disciplined. You say, what do you mean by discipline? Notice what He says there, verse 18. Israel went up harnessed. Harnessed. You know what harness is? It's like when you saddle a horse. Get a horse, man, you put the saddle blanket on it. Man, throw the reins over it, halter, man, and put the bit in its mouth. Put a pack on there, the saddle, maybe a pack on it. You know what you've done? You've harnessed that thing. That horse has a lot of power. But once you've got it in the right way set up and going the right direction, man, it'll be a blessing to ride around. Amen. You know what God said? Israel is raw power, but they're not harnessed. You know where that comes from? Discipline them. He said, I've got to train them to go this direction, how to do it. You young people, you think you're ready for the world? I'll tell you what, when you're in your 20s, you look back at your teenage years, and you look, man, I was really dumb. Can I get a witness there? All you that went 20 and 30,
You think, man, why was I acting that way? You notice that 20-year-olds don't like to hang around teenagers? You ever notice that? They don't. They like. They look at them. They're like, well, you were that. You were that. You say, I don't like to hang around them. Why? You were that. I mean, you still are that. You're not a teenager, but you still think act like one. Amen. You know what he wants you to do? Discipline. Train you how to be a Christian. Train you how to be a leader. Train you how to be a man. Train you how to be a lady of God. Train you how to be just an effective believer for the Lord. That's all he's trying to do. Not only to discipline you, but also, here, I got two more, I'll be done here. God's detour, one of the things he wanted for them is to give them some discernment. God had some discernment here. He said, I'm taking you on a detour because I know what's best for you. And I want you to learn that. The reason why some of you are on a detour tonight, or God's got a detour plan for you here, you know why it's for? Discernment. Teach you something about sense and having some sense. Amen. Some maturity. Yeah, I've got to thinking about maturity. What is maturity? Everybody's got various definitions, and a lot of them are good. But you know that verse there has always stuck out to me in Corinthians where he says, when I became man, I put away childish things. There's a point in your life when you say, I don't do that anymore because that's childish. I don't act that way anymore. Why? It's childish. I don't mess with that anymore because that's childish. You just put it away and it's like, it don't interest you anymore. Amen. You just say, I've done that. I enjoyed it while I had it in my life, but now that's gone. There's something to that about maturity. The discernment comes like knowing that that's gone now. That's no longer part of my life. You know, these folks, they get to a certain age and they have what they call a midlife crisis. Then they go back to trying to be a teenager, going through that whole phase again. You often wonder about that. What in the world are they doing that for? What they put away, they went back and tried to bring back. I've come to the realization I probably won't ever be teenage size no more. I won't have the haircut I had when I was a teenager. Amen. I won't, there's something, it won't be there anymore. Alright. Move on. There's other things in life more important than that. Amen. There's responsibilities that, and also not only that, but put away child, but then there's also an accepting that now that I'm this age, I must do this because I'm at this age. That's part of that. You know where you learn that? A lot of times on a detour, God takes you and says, before I get you in there, you gotta learn some discernment. Learn to accept responsibility. Man, only responsibility, but man up. Just say, hey, you know what? It's time for this. I gotta do this, and I do that because I'm a man. I do it because I'm at this age, and I do it because this is part of life. Amen. Last of all, you know, God's got you in a detour, not only that because of that, but also God wants you to be determined. Determined. Notice what he says, lest the people repent when they see war and return to Egypt. You know what God didn't want? God said, I don't want you going back. God took them on a detour. Why? To build them up and get them some determination in them. Get them an attitude of not quitting. You know, you read the next few chapters, they come to the Red Sea. They see the water in front of them. They see the mountains around them. They see the desert. They see Pharaoh behind them. Oh, that's so bad. First thing they want to do, I'm just giving up. Can't do this no more. God says, no. He said, the reason why I got to take you on this detour, you need to learn how to quit being a quitter. Don't give up so easy. Don't give up so easy on Christianity. Don't give up so easy on trying to live for the Lord. Oh, this is hard. All of us that had children at one time where you gave them a task and said, I want you to do this, do that. They're okay, okay. Then after a while, I don't want to do it no more. Okay. It's hard. Everybody had a parent like, all you parents, you had a child like that? They just threw in the towel. Oh, I don't want to do it. Why? Too hard. Sometimes it's schoolwork. Do this and, oh, it's just too much. It's hard. You know what you're trying to build in them? Some determination. So they don't give up easy. Learn that down the road in life, man, there are going to be things that are hard. There are going to be things that are tougher than this. You give up on this easy stuff, man. What are you going to do when those harder stuff come?
Man, learn, put some guts in them. Amen. Amen. I believe a lot of that comes from the parents, and I believe the way he's raised. Dad just put something in us, man. We don't quit. We don't give up. Man, it's hard. Things get rough. Things don't go our way. Well, just keep plugging along. Might take a couple of baby steps here and there, but we're going to keep going on for God. You know, God, man, got you on detours to teach you not to quit easy. Well, I don't right now. Well, how's things with your church attendance? How's things with your personal life? You give up on them real easy? What are you still hanging on to in your prayer life that, man, you hadn't seen anything happen in, but you're still praying for it? Amen. Still praying to God. I feel like you see me. That's determination. God, I got this thing I'm dealing with and I don't want it to quit me. God, help me to stick with it, dear God. Fight it, fight it, fight it, fight it. Amen. You know what I mean? It's determination. Where did they learn all that? God said, I take you on a detour. See, the detour was not denial. The detour was just a time for them to avoid something that was hard, but they could still advance in the right direction. I got something for you. But just not right now. This is what you need first. You need men to depend on me. You need some discipline. He said, you need some discernment. You need some determination. He said, man, you need to get defensive. You need to get a little fight in you. He said, on this detour, I said, I'm going to show you all that. And now when you get there, you'll be ready for it. You know, the sad part is that it lasted 40 years. Deuteronomy chapter 1 says, 11 days journey took them 40 years. You know, some people are, they're on a detour perpetually. One day he said, Lord, what do you want me to learn here? What am I missing? What's not clicking in my head? Amen. Let God show you. Knowing God, I tell you, your pastor, man, I tell you what, man, you know, when I pastored, I saw that in people. God trying to show them something and you just kind of sit back and pray they get it. Some they don't. One day they say, what am I missing? You really want to know? You take the Bible out, read it, and say, well, this is what I think you need right here. You learn that to help you. Amen. So if you're on detour today, just be patient and learn what you got to learn there. Let God help you with it. I said there, the goal, don't lose sight of the goal. The goal is the promised land. Don't lose sight of what God's got for your life, what God can do in your life. Man. You know, these last years traveling, I see the old man of God passing out the scene. For me, the goal is to help carry on old-fashioned Christianity. This way. This way, right here. Man, because the Lord don't come, and I pray He does, man. I pray He does. But man, if He doesn't, man, it's going to be on us to carry this on. And I just, man, when the time comes, all right, let's go. And some of you, that's what you need to realize. That's not lose sight of the goal. There's still something to get to, man. The world's out there. It's going on doing what it's doing, man. But there's still a great life here, Christianity. We got still something to preach to the rest of this world and, man, the churches and Christianity, man, to say, hey, this is the way. Walk ye therein. Amen. And I don't want it to die out. Amen. I like shouting. I like running out. I like this old man that got preaching. I like all that. I like camp meetings. Amen. I like when God stirs around the church and I like to get involved in mission work. I like raising money for mission projects and I like being involved in that kind of stuff. I like seeing that and I don't want that to die. You know what you need to do? God, you got me on this thing here. Lord, when the time comes,

house on Hallelujah Street. Now this house, it's nice and cozy, and the walls so warm and tight, and the landlord doesn't charge me any rent.

Then Isaiah tonight, the book of Isaiah, y'all pray for me today, this evening. Isaiah is the toughest book as well. But I tried to avoid it, go a different direction, but the Lord kept laying on my heart. And then this morning, I just started putting it together. It's about prophecies, and then it's just like what we're going to study tonight. It's like where America is at tonight. And so the book of Isaiah pictures the entire Word of God. You all know that from Genesis to Revelation. There's 66 books in the whole entire Bible. There's 66 chapters in the book of Isaiah. Isaiah is full of prophecies about first and second advent of Jesus Christ. And then Isaiah means save thou Jehovah. Isaiah means save thou Jehovah. And so, and then the book of Isaiah classifies the major prophet. It classifies the major prophet. There's minor prophets, and then there's major prophets. The book of Isaiah is the second longest book in the Bible. The book of Song is the first longest book. Isaiah has 66 chapters, 1,292 verses, 37,036 words is how much Isaiah has. So then the book of Isaiah is an interesting book. It is full of historic reference to Israel, and it is full of prophetical reference to Israel and to us. So a lot of people, they say that the Old Testament is not written for us, but the Bible, the New Testament, Jesus Christ says that it's for us. And so let's go ahead and go to the book of Luke first, Luke chapter 4. Verse 4. And Jesus answered him, saying, it is written that thou shalt not live by bread alone, but by every word of God. So we can apply the book of Isaiah to us spiritually or practically. Spiritually and practically is the same thing. So when the preacher is preaching, he can take any verse of the Bible from Genesis to Revelation and apply it to us spiritually. But if it's going to come to teaching, we got to take it doctrinally, all right? So doctrinally, the book of Isaiah applies in the future. And then the prophecies, some of them have been fulfilled as well. Like Isaiah 53, that already had happened. Jesus Christ came. And then second advent of Jesus Christ and all that's going to be, it's prophesied again. But the book of Isaiah does not say anything about the church age. I just want you to know all that. It doesn't say anything about the church age. But as I was beginning to study today, that it's where we're at. The book of Isaiah is like where we're at. Like what he prophesies is like where we're at. And so there's three applications. There's spiritual, practical, and historic. Historic, the book of Isaiah happened in Isaiah's time. So today, America is here. The reason why I say that is because America was founded on the King James Bible. How many of you knew that? It was founded on the King James Bible. And all these presidents, President Washington and his men, they all knelt down and prayed for America. And I believe back then that America, the people were a lot closer together. All these men came together and they prayed in the Congress. They all prayed and everything. And what it just was going together, the Lord just gave it to us. The Lord just gave it to them. Then it's just like freedom, then the constitutional rights and the Bill of Rights and the amendment and all that. Oh, it was all coming together because these men, they were praying to God. And so
Let me continue to pray before we continue preaching or teaching. Let's pray. Dear God, thank you again for everything you have done for us, Lord. Help me to preach to your people. Put me aside and get me out of the way, Lord God. I do need you at this hour. Put me aside, Lord God. Use me as your vessel. And I thank you again, Father, for everything. Bless us. Take care of us. Lord Jesus, I prayed. Amen. So the thing is, from here on out, Thursday night, we're going to be teaching or preaching out of the book of Isaiah. We're going to try to complete the whole book. I don't know how long it will take, maybe 2 or 3 years, because it's a lot of information, a lot of details that you got to, you all pray for me that I study and then give it to you all. And so, like I said, I was trying to go a different direction, but the Lord kept laying this on my heart, and it's just a putting it together today, this morning. This morning, I just finally just sat down and said, Lord, just give me whatever you want to give me. So I just putting it together. So here, I just called it the title called The Rebellion Nation. The Rebellion Nation. And so back in Isaiah's time, the nation of Israel were in rebellion because they turned away from God. So that's why I'm saying today that America is a rebellion nation today. And so here the Bible says we're going to try to cover from verse 1 to verse 15, depending on how fast I preach or how fast I teach or preach, and then we'll see. And so some of these words are hard. I'm going to try the best I can to pronounce them. If I can't pronounce them, if you can pronounce it better, amen. And so one of our church person is not here. She's always correcting us, and I guess amen to her too. Amen. And so here, verse 1, the Bible here says, hold on. Isaiah prophet. Let me give you the introduction again first. Isaiah prophesied in Judea through the reign of the four kings, Uzziah. So verse 1 tells the

God was trying to tell them this way, do it this way, but they wanted to just to take things into their own hands. So most likely, the nation of Israel threw God out. So what's going on with America today? Threw God out, right? Remember, if you have taken history, I know, I hope some of you still remember. I took history, I still remember him. The world history or American history. I was telling my wife that I remember the gas price at 99 cents. How many of you remember that? Some of you probably remember it lower. I remember that. I may be that high, but I still remember those numbers, 99, kind of over there in Chin Lee Chevron. Back then it was Phillips 66. So my grandma would park here and I would say, it's 99 cents gas. What's the gas price now? $4? Man, that's a huge increase. The sodas were 5 cents. I remember that. Because the can was 5 cents and it went up to 25 cents. The 25 cents, I really remember. And then from there, it just went skyrocketing. I think now a can of soda is over a dollar. So our government is really corrupt. You can see it by now. I believe every saved person ought to see that our government is corrupt. If you don't see our government is corrupt, something's wrong with you. Some, you're either blind to it or you just don't pay attention to it. And so here, Israel had been doing what they were going to surely face. Okay, so they knew that they were going to face some stuff, but they still did it ahead and just threw out God, and finally they went into captivity. And then it's just like, man, it's just amazing how all these things take place. And so notice what Judah had become. Number one, verse 1-3. The vision of Isaiah, I'm going to keep saying Isaac. The vision of Isaiah, the son of Amos, which he saw concerning Judah and Jerusalem in the days of Uzziah, Jotham, Ahaz, and Hezekiah, king of Judah. Hear, O heaven, and give ear, O earth, for the Lord has spoken. I have nourished and brought up children, and they have rebelled against me. The ox know his owner, and the ass his master's crib. But Israel do not know. My people do not consider. verse 3. The ox know his owner. I heard a man of God the other day when I was listening to the preaching. He says that man can tame anything out. Man can tame an animal, a horse, a cow. He can just tame. He can go to the dog and just jump, and then they'll jump. Lay down, they'll lay down. Sit. But one thing they cannot tame is their tongue. Something wrong there, huh? Man can tame all animals, but they can't tame the tongue. I like that dog out there, Gracie. It's her real name, Gracie, because it was name tag, Gracie. When you come in, she jumps up and down. And I was looking at her when people were coming. She'll just look at the vehicle. She'll just wag her tail. And then she'll just lay back down until Brother Mountain showed up. She stood up, and then she started. She recognized the vehicle. Say, the rest say, you know why that's happening? Because the man is feeding the dog. Yesterday they were up here and then she chipsy, young lady with Mountain, chipsy, you know. And you know that she listened? Mountain told her yesterday, stay here. Then I left after a mountain. Then I laid this is it on. And I stopped. I said, what are you doing here? You were told to stay here, go back to the church. And then I spoke to her now. Because don't be going out there trying to kill animals or just killing sheep because the owner will kill you. Stay here, go back.

What did she do? She came back over here. Stay here. They're going to leave. Amen. You know what's the problem today? That, you know why America threw out God? Because the problem is man's heart. Man don't want God no more. They threw out God. And you try to tell them this is the way. This is the Jesus Christ is the way, the truth, and the life. Jesus Christ will give you a better life. Jesus Christ will help you. Jesus Christ will take care of you. Jesus Christ will take care of all your financial things. Jesus Christ will save your family, your friends. Just stay with church. Stay in church. Stay in church. Keep on going to church. Pray. Read the Word of God. Pray over and over. You got to be faithful to that. But this problem is the heart. They threw out God. So one man had threw out God, and then the whole Congress, they threw out God, and they all went after it, and now they threw out God from Congress, and yet they're saying, you know what they say? He says, I'm a Catholic. Every one of them, they say, I'm a Catholic. So that tells us that if you're Catholic, how come you don't allow God in your home? You don't allow you. Is your priest telling you to throw out God? Is your priest telling you not to obey the Tenth Commandment or obey the Bible? Something's wrong there, right? Man threw out God. So that's where we're at here. And here today, the animals have more right than people. Amen. Something's wrong there. You can't even kick a dog. You can't even say something to a dog. If you were to kill a baby puppy, you're going to go to jail for it, but yet they're saying to go ahead and abort a child and you'll be happy. What's going on? They threw out God. We are in the rebellion nation. Amen? He gives you joy. Your baby gives you joy, but man says, kill the child. Something's wrong. But yeah, if it comes to a puppy, and then you kill that puppy, and then you go to jail. It should be the other way around. Amen. Why are you killing babies? Why are you killing innocent? A baby cannot fight back. A child cannot fight back. But yet you say it's okay to kill them. You threw out God. If you're with that, something's wrong with you. Maybe God won't come in your life no more. Maybe God don't, you threw out God from your heart and you're controlling your own throne in your heart and says, my way is the right way, my way is the better way. I don't need God. I can do anything I want. I can drink. I can smoke. I can dope up. I can get rid of my child. Something's wrong. A rebellion nation. Amen. Number one, the title is called Rebellion Nation, but number one, did you know that in their rebellion, they didn't even know the Lord, and they had forgotten what God had done for them back in Egypt. Remember that the Lord had took them out of Egypt. God had took out Israel from Egypt and tried to give them freedom, but yet somewhere along the way, they threw out God. They said, oh, I don't want God. Oh, it was better for us to be at Egypt. You just brought us out here to starve. You just brought us out here to die. Excuses after one another, murmuring against the man of God, murmuring against the leader over and over. And finally, Moses, I don't know if he got quiet here, but he just got frustrated, and then he disobeyed the Lord because of what the people were doing. Did you know that at times in the church age now, sometimes the preacher gets frustrated, but he keeps following the Lord. The Lord, help me to lead the people the right way, in the right direction. Lord, I don't want to throw out God. I want you to be my life. Lord, help me to be a good witness. Lord, help me to do right. Help me to live right. Help my home to be right. Amen? But here, is this psalm wrong today that what Isaiah prophesied, it seems like it's happening today? They had more freedom. We don't have freedom no more. We can't even speak against anybody else. It's that they call it a hate crime.
I text Melton the other day, Facebook. I got a news from Google News, Facebook. All right, here you go, Christian. If you praise God, you're going to get your account deleted. If you don't praise God, you keep your account, so have at it. If you don't want your Facebook account, stay at it and fit in with the world. You know why you're going to fit in with the world? You threw out God. Amen. Did you know that this guy, the owner, declared war against Christianity and says that it's a hate crime, went against your freedom of speech? They don't want God, but yet we're on it. Amen. I just would like to see how many of you will praise God and then your Facebook gets deleted. If it don't get deleted, you're not praising God on there. You're on there for the wrong reason. Amen. I'm thinking the government, they're trying to do away with tic-tac-toe. Wasn't that TikTok? Amen. That's the same thing. They went against God. Don't advertise anything. Don't advertise anything about God. Amen. Don't advertise nothing about God. It's a hate speech. It's a hate crime. Amen. Got quiet there. During the camp meeting, we're not going to do no YouTube streaming for that week because I want the preacher to preach. Because the preacher, they hold back when there's social media coming on. They hold back. I don't want the preacher to hold back. I want the preacher to preach to us. I want the preacher to tell us, look unto Jesus, the author and the finisher of our faith. Amen. I'm praying about doing away with it because these things are attacking us now. The social media are attacking us. Can't even really say much. We probably still do it, but it would be a lesson, the teaching one, not the preaching. Amen. Kadehashi, or the preacher, we're going to probably writing it all down over there somewhere in California, the YouTube headquarters. And yet, God ordains and own that na. Amen. Every social media is that way. How do you know, preacher? My phone sends me, I got that one local news. I installed it. It tells me who's saying stuff, who's saying this. This owner saying this, Twitter, Facebook, and all that. They say this, and yet they say that Elon Musk is a Christian, but you don't act like it. Amen? You all tell me. Go ahead and praise Jesus. See what they do to your account. If you're on Facebook, let me know what they did to you. Amen? They don't want God. Some say people don't want God. That's why they don't come to church. Amen? Some people don't want to come to the church. They're just watching online. Amen? I feel for the people. I don't know how they do it. Did you know that? If you don't want God, it shows up in your home. You can tell in the home when you go to a person's home that when you step into a home, you can tell that they don't want God. Amen? That's where we're at. Even the dogs know. Amen. I like what my daughter does. That she goes out there and talks to the dog, and they know her, the horse, the cows, and all that. I don't know. She's Miss Doolittle. I don't know. Dr. Doolittle, because she's a Dr. Doolittle. She talks with animals. The animals hop back to her. And when you get mad at the dog, the same problem. You get mad at the dog, they run behind Miss Lindsay. So I told her, he said, you need to talk to your dog. He's going to bring a dead body one of these days. So you tell that dog not to bring no bones to the house. And she this morning, but you this cat. What did I tell you? Leave us alone. Amen. When you take out the horse too, it jumped. Why? Because I believe that they know that we love the Lord. Amen.
Rebellious was the character of Israel from the time they left Egypt. It was over and over. That's why it gets you frustrated in the Old Testament that they're stiff-necked people. Oh, it's better for us to be here. We can't point fingers at them. You know why? Because we act the same way. Amen. That's why we are a rebellion nation. That's why the Navajo Nation is corrupt. That's why America got corrupt. Why? Because they threw out God. And the Navajo Nation, they say, oh, we pray to the same God, but they're singing over there, hey, hey, young God, I don't know what they do, but they're singing. And then they say, we're praying to the same God. And then they go to these Yebiche and Squaw Dance, everything, and we're praying to the same God. We're not praying to the same God. We don't see nobody at our camp meeting all messed up. They're in the right mind. Amen. Do you know that? Isaiah prophesies to heaven and to the earth about the condition of the earth. Look at this verse 2. Hear, O heaven, and give ear, O earth, for the Lord has spoken. I have nourished and brought my children, and they have rebelled against me. I don't pray to the, oh, heaven, oh, earth. I don't say, Father sky, how do you say that? I don't say that. I say, Lord God, I'm coming to you for your son, Jesus Christ, is saved. Your son, Jesus Christ, saved me. I need for you to help us. Lord God, help me us to learn and have a better understanding. Lord God, help us to be on the right track. Amen. At the end of my prayer, I don't say, who's your nasty? I say, in Jesus' name I pray. Amen. Amen. I pray for all the people to be right. Oh, I pray for all the people to get right. I pray for all the people to be healthy. Amen. But yet we're rebellion. Do you know that being in rebellion will not get you nowhere? You being in rebellion will just take you in circles, round and round, not knowing which way to turn. It's very important that you get out of your rebellionness and just look unto the Lord Jesus Christ, the author and the finisher of our faith, and then the Lord will take you somewhere, the Lord will do something in your life. If you get out of rebellion, did you know that tonight, if America gets out of rebellion, if they put the Lord back in the Congress, if they put God back in the White House, if they put God back in the House of the House and the Congress, the Senate, all that, everything would be right. But they say, oh, liberal, they're just too liberal. They can't even say anything now. Amen. You can't even say fat to another person. Oh, that's a hate crime. Amen. Number 2. It's getting worse now. It's a sinful nation. Israel became a sinful nation. Verse 4. Sinful nation. A people laden with iniquity and the seed of evildoer. Children that are corruptors. They have forsaken the Lord. They have provoked the Holy One of Israel unto anger. They are all gone backwards. Wow. They say, oh, it was better for us to be in Egypt. Going backwards. Oh, you just brought us out here to starve. Did you know that if you study the Word of God, I think the Promised Land was like 7 miles away. But they just went in circles. And they saw the Promised Land. You know why didn't they go to the Promised Land? Because of the sinful nation. Because of the rebellion nation. They probably saw the land. They saw the land. But they couldn't go.
Did you know that today that we're looking forward to heaven, but I believe Christ has not come, and God is just looking at our heart to see if we're really truly right, if we have really gotten things right with the Lord, and see if we just ask the Lord to forgive us, maybe then he will come. You know why Israel just wanted to circle? Because there was still sin in their heart. And finally they got it right, and then they were taken to the promised land. Imagine that. We can almost see heaven, right? We read about heaven. When we read about heaven, we see the crystal and everything, the gold, transparent glass and all that. You see, the book of Revelation tells us all that. We see it. But how's our heart? Amen? Is our heart full of sin? Of course, we're all sinners. But Jesus Christ made a way. Romans 3:23 says, for all have sinned, come short of the glory of God. Verse 10 says, as it is written, no one is righteous, no one, no, not one. And if you continue on to verse 11, it tells us this, look. Romans chapter 3, verse 11. There is none that understandeth. There is none that seeketh after God. They are all gone out of the way. They are together become unprofitable. There is none that doeth good. No, not one. Look at the next verse. It says that their throat is an open sepulcher. With their tongue they have used deceit, and the poison of apes is under their lips. Wow. It's like almost the same, right? In verse 4, they turn. And then in Romans, says that we're all sinners. No one's seeking God. That's the problem today. Judah, as a nation, had gone so deep in sin that the whole nation was affected with it. Notice how the sin affected them. They were burdened with sin. They were burdened with evildoers. And their children were corruptors. And then as a result, they forsook the Lord, provoked him to anger, and backslid, meaning they had gone back into the world. Wow. Did you know that today in America, we are so deep into sin, and it affected us, and we're burdened with sin, laden with iniquity, and bred with sin, the seed of evildoers? What's going on with America? The seed of evildoers, that children killing children, people killing people, and they threw out God, and then they're shooting, going around, right? It's evildoer. And the government is telling you to go ahead and kill your baby, but save a dog? Wow, there's something wrong. And then children that were corruptors. I remember Joe Coley. Remember that one year? He said he was sick and tired of that commercial about that dog in the cage. Save a dog. Was it 25 cents a day? Yet the commercial tells us to save a dog, and then the commercial tells us to kill the baby. Something's wrong there. Maybe that's why it says, what did I say the title was? Save thou Jehovah. There's some of our prayers. Lord, just come. Even so, come. I hope it's tonight, Lord. Just come. The world just got so wicked. One of the brethren is saying, just wait and see. He was talking to me. When we were working, just wait and see, and they could pass a law where bestiality will be approved, and then you can't say anything against bestiality. And they said somebody will marry their pet, and I said, it already happened. Some lady married the dog. That's how wicked we are.
That's how wicked our nation become. Amen. We have gone back. That's why I was putting this together. Man, it was just like, so we're at this stage. Isaiah prophesied it. It's like, wow. It chronicles us this way back. Second Chronicles chapter 27. Verse 2. And he did that which was right in the sight of the Lord, according to all that his father Uzziah did with help, albeit he entered not into the temple of the Lord, and the people did yet corrupt. You know why people don't want to come to church? You know why I say people don't want to come to church? You know why I say people just sit in the parking lot? Because they're doing something that's not right. They are corrupt. They're a rebellion. And they're in a sinful state. Amen. Do you know why people don't want to come to church service? Because they don't want their children to know who? God. Psalm out. And here we are praying and preaching. Oh Lord, be with them. Oh Lord, help them. Oh Lord, take care of them. Some of the people, they yell they should be in church, but they're at home. I understand some of them are sick. Amen. Some of them are working. But some of them are just staying at home because they're so, their vehicle became their God. Amen. That's something. Amen. 28:2. Now look at the Second Chronicles 28:2. For he walked in the way of the king of Israel and made also molten image for Balaam. Moreover, he burnt incense in the valley of the son of Hinnom, and burnt his children in the fire after the abomination of the heathen whom the Lord had cast before the children of Israel. You know what's the molten image today? I said it over and over, cell phones. Look at that right here, look at that. And burnt his children in fire after the abomination of the heathen whom the Lord had cast out before the children of Israel. People who don't bring their children to church, they're just throwing them out. Here, have my children, devil. Have them. Amen. No wonder we're so rebellion. No wonder our nation's going the wrong direction. There's nobody standing up, taking the stand, and saying, "Hey, sure, do what I could you get out of that? Is it yelching in that seed? Never, you never just get that, get that, get cheddar, get my son there, where you're there, no, sure, away, and I'll say, do what I do." Go ahead. The Navajo way they said, I was raised by my grandpa and grandma and their grandparents, and I mean their mom and dad and their grandparents said that it's kido, it's kido, that's kada. Ye yaba hats it. It's sado, sado, that's kada, oba ye. What that heck, I don't get your yacht kit, the evening I got there, that the yacht got to the yiskan. Everything that got the network that he thought of the name that he said, don't be go about this. Everything that quacky got Jehon, he got that being Araku is a crystal metal, yeah, the Nendest or Obiga Hayanaki. It's throughout God. And here we are saying, oh, how I love Jesus.
Amen. Oh, I love Jesus. Oh, was it that one? On Christ the solid rock I stand. Wow. Number three, it became a sick nation. Verse 5 and 6. Why should you be stricken any more? You will revoke more and more. The whole head is sick, and the whole heart is faint. From the sole of their feet, even unto the head, there is no soundness in it, but wounds and bruises and purifying sores. They have not been closed, neither bound up, neither manifold ointment. Became a sick nation. Israel became a sick nation. I can put it this way. You know why I say people are always sick? You know why I say people's children are always sick? They threw out God. Or let me put it this way. The nation of America became so sick that they approved sodomite. And there's in America, in Los Angeles, all these people are so much on drugs and they're like zombies. And they're just like, and you just see them on the government won't show that to you. Amen. These people are all not in the right mind, sleeping in the streets, using the restroom here or there. Yet they say, open the borders. If our government can't help our own people, how do you expect to help the people who are coming in? Amen. That's where we're at. The book of Isaiah is where we're at. The Lord was through chastising them because they will only revoke more. Amen. I thank God that He still chastises me. I thank God that He still speaks to me. But do you think He speaks to the people that were sitting in the White House? I believe the Lord had turned them over to a reprobate mind. That's why I'm saying it's okay for you to hold hands. It's okay to have this. You can okay for you to do this and that. It's okay for you to drink. And I just heard that they wanted to approve the alcohol to where 11-year-old could buy it and drink it. Amen. I watch YouTube, but I go to the Senate to see what they're saying. And these Republicans are taking a stand and say they're trying to fight for our freedom, but the Democrats just destroying our freedom, they're taking the constitutional rights. They're trying to take your first constitutional away from you, your First Amendment right. They're trying to take that away from you. They're going after your guns. Amen. It's just so evil that the government can't even help the people. They're just fighting among each other. Just how corrupt it is. Amen. And yet, like I said, I was thinking about that Facebook, and yet we're trying to help people. Some people are trying to help people to lead somebody to the Lord through social media, and they come, this CEO, the owner, said, if you say anything about Jesus Christ, we're going to delete your account. I said, hey, man, have at it. Delete every Christian's Facebook account so they can get back to praying ground. Amen. We're so much paying attention to the Facebook. That's why our heads are so bowed. You're bowing down to the wrong thing. You're bowing down to the devil's device.
You should get your Bible and go to the Lord and bow down to the right Bible, the right devices, the King James Bible. Say, Lord, what do you have in store for me? Lord, how is my heart? Lord, speak to me. Lord, I want my children to stand their ground. Lord, I want you to fix my home according to the King James Bible. Lord, help me fix my home. Lord, keep me healthy. Lord, keep my children healthy. Lord, let my children be obedient. Lord, help my children to live the right life. Help my children to be godly life. Help me to be a godly life. Lord, help me to be a godly husband, a godly father, a godly husband, a leader. Amen. But we're so much into Facebook, so much into Snapchat, so much into TikTok, so much into Twitter, so much into all these social medias. And that's why God cannot hear us, because there's only a few Christian saved people praying. And that's why God had left. Once they threw out God, God's no longer here. But thank be to God that he gave us the light to shine for him. Thank be to God that people are still getting saved if we're doing right. Thank be to God that we're witnessing. Thank be to God that we're living a different life. Thank be to God that we had to separate ourselves from the world because we obeyed the Bible. If you're not obeying the Bible, shame on you, saved people. You ought to let the lost people know that there is a God, because God gave you that light for you to shine. Amen. And yet we say, pray for so-and-so. Wow.

The Lord promised if they became rebellion and if they became a sinful nation and if they became a sick nation, the Lord promised them that they will be sick, healthy. I'm talking about their health. They will always be sick. Deuteronomy 28. Verse 60. Moreover, he will bring upon thee all the disease of Egypt. What's the Egypt type of? The world, right? Which thou has was afraid of, and they shall cleave unto thee. How many of you don't like sick? Oh, but that's sick. Well, how's your heart? Oh, I don't want to get COVID. Yeah, not sick. Well, how's your heart? Amen. Or allergies. Oh, you. Oh, we don't go to church because COVID season. That's why we don't go. We watch it online, but yet you're at Walmart. Yet you're at Lowe's. Yet you're at Burger King. Yet you're at a restaurant eating. All right, is it COVID then? So you got to look at it. See, look, if you're right with the Lord, no disease will come. Yeah, you'll get sick, but the Lord will deliver you. If you get sick, you will be recovered. The Lord will help you recover from the sickness. But our heart is all gone away. I was thinking about it. Is that why my leg is hurting, Lord? Is my heart further away from you? What's going on, Lord? Reveal it to me what I'm doing. He hasn't revealed it to me. But I believe the reason why he hasn't revealed it to me is because I believe I'm doing right. I pray about it over and over. He keeps saying, my grace is sufficient. I believe that he gave me this thorn in the flesh just for me to be right to him, just to get closer to him, to remind me to pray, for the people, to be reminded that I need to pray for myself. Oh, that baseball, right in my hips. Lord, help me. I was mad at myself. I should have waited. Amen. So I just go at home and say, Lord, just be with my pain. People our health is just way down because our heart is away. That's the reason why when Jesus came into this world and during his earthly ministry, this is why Jesus kept healing them was because they rebel. Israel rebelled against the Lord as a nation. That's why it affected the people. So when Jesus Christ came in his earthly ministry, he went to the people and healed the people that were right with the Lord, that had faith, that thy faith made you whole. Let me put it this way now. How is your heart? As a Calvary Baptist Church, is our heart right with the Lord? Is it so far away? Is that why we're getting affected by it? Let me use Riley. I always use him. Riley, is your heart right? If your heart is not right, maybe it's because they get affected by it. Is my heart right? If it's not right, then she'll get affected by it. Amen. Sin in the camp. How is our heart? Matthew chapter 8, verse 16 to 17 tells us that Jesus Christ were healing these people. Amen. Number 4, a desolate nation. Verse 7 to 9.
Isaiah chapter 7, verse 7, 8, and 9. The country is desolate, your city are burnt with fire, your land, stranger, devoured in your presence, and it is desolate and overthrown by strangers. What's going on today? These strangers are coming in, right? And your daughter Zion is left in the cottage, in a vine press, in the lodge, in the garden of cucumber, as the besieged city. Except the Lord of hosts had left unto us a very small raiment, we should have been as Sodom, and we should have been like unto Gomorrah. What's going on today? America is like Sodom and Gomorrah. Period. You know what? That gives me hope. He's coming. Who? Jesus is coming. Even so, come. You can have the nation. I'm going to a better place. Amen. Judah was defeated by her enemies because they were rebellion. Let's give you these verses. 2 Chronicles 28, verse 5, 6, 7, and 8 tells us that they were defeated by her enemies. Then verse 16 to 20, all that verse, the city were burnt to their... The cities were burned and their land were overthrown, were devoured by strangers. They were a besieged city. 2 Kings chapter 6, verse 24 to 29. The drugs they did, oh, Elliot in Australia, Ashing, oh, they besieged, oh, that, oh, Nazan, oh, that, Ashing, I think that's where America is at, right? And they were a Sodom and Gomorrah. They're like Sodom and Gomorrah. What's going on today? You can't even. People, man marry man, woman marry woman. Something's wrong there. Paul quotes this verse, Isaiah, in Romans chapter 9, verse 29. He quoted it. And then John refers to Jerusalem as Sodom in Revelation chapter 11, verse 8. And again, this will happen when Antichrist comes. Isaiah, what we just read, will happen again in the future. But it seems like we're there, right? That we drew out God. The raiment shall be saved. Yeah, and it's going to happen in the tribulation. One of these days, the Lord says, come up here and we're going to go. Number five. Last point. It became a forsook nation. Verse 10 to 15. Hear the word of the Lord, ye rulers of Sodom. Give ear unto the law of our God, you people of Gomorrah. What are people trying to say? Congress, turn back to God. Oh, I'm a Catholic. To what purpose is the multitude of your sacrifice unto me, said the Lord? I am full of burnt offering of rams and the fat of the fat beasts, and I delight not in the blood of bullock or lambs or of he-goats. When you come to appear before me, who had required this at your hand to tread my course or my courts? Bring no more vain oblation, incense and abomination unto me, the new moons and the Sabbath, the calling of the assembly, I can not away with. It is the iniquity, even the solemn meeting. Your new moon and your appointed feast of my soul hateth, they are the trouble unto me. I am weary and bear to bear them. And when you spread forth your land, I will hide my eyes from you. Yea, when you make many prayers, I will not hear. Your hands are full of blood. I said it earlier, I thank God that our God still speaks to us. But what do you think about the people that threw out God? A lot of people say, I'm trying to pray. Why? The problem is you threw out God. Amen.
The Lord was sick of their offering. Maybe that's why in the book of Revelation, I said, remember, you either be hot or cold. If you're warm, I'll spew you out. Let's imagine that. Let me apply it to spiritual now. Saved people probably make God sick. That's why he's spewing people out, because they're lukewarm. Amen. He refuses to listen to them. Thank be to God that he listens to us. While he listens to us, stay right with God. While he listens to us, just keep on going your Christian life. Don't give up. Don't forsake the Lord. Keep on going. The nation of Israel forsook the Lord. That's why. Do you know what? If you forsake the Lord will not hear. Then they say, oh, I prayed. No, you didn't. Why did the prayer get answered? Because it's the saints that were faithful. They prayed to God for you, and then their prayer got answered, not yours. Amen. I cannot away with, verse 13, he is saying, I cannot go along with what you're doing. As a saved person, we got to stand up and say, I can't go along with what the world is doing. I got to obey the Lord. I got to apply the word of God. I got to be obedient to God and have a good life and let the people see that I'm saved. We would say, I cannot stand with them. We can't stand against sin, guys. Church. Amen. So don't blend in with them. Let them see the light. Let them know that you're a stranger. They're going to say, let them say that, but let them talk about you. If they talk about you, you're doing something good. They know that you're obeying the word of God. They know that you're not rebellion. They know that you're being obedient to the Lord. Amen. They know that you're not in sin. They know that. Let them talk about you. They know that you're not sick because you're serving the true God. Amen. Let them see it. It's like where we're at. The book of Isaiah. I was looking, thinking about this today. Like, man, we're here. We're here. Isaiah preached it. He prophesied it. So we're here. We're not in the tribulation, but it seems like this is what the church age is going through. I think the people that I went to the family gathering last night, I preached to them and said, Jesus is the way. Jesus is saying this. Jesus is the thought. I was preaching to them, and a few of them raised their hand and said, amen. And a few of them they're stirred in their heart and said, I care for you. I don't want you to burn forever. I don't want you to burn for eternity. I want you to come to the Lord. And then one of the ladies came up and says that, we watch you. It said that your people, they're really staying on God's word. I said, I was praising the Lord. It says, thank you, Lord. Did you know that some of these people that I spoke to, they said they come from Steamboat. All over the place, Clagato. You said that. They told us, they told me to pray for a pastor to be full-time. Our pastor's always working, so we have to put you on the wall. They said, we come together during Sunday, and then we put you on the wall, and then you preach to the people there. They said, we need it. We're hungry. Amen. The altars are open. Pray for your prayer letters. Prayer lists. Pray for the missionaries. Pray for yourself. How is your heart? Pray for America. We just found out tonight that America is rebellion. America is a sinful nation. America is a sick nation, a desolate nation, and it's a forsaken nation. They forsook God. We all see that God, America, we're in American, and our nation don't want God no more.

0: chapter number 1. Mark chapter number 1. Aren't you glad you're saved this morning? And man, I tell you what, I've been looking forward to this week for a long time. You know what? I've already got some help.
1: Amen.
0: I've got help over and over again. Just seem like every time I come in here, I get some more help. Amen. And man, I'll tell you what, I came dry this year. I came needing some help. And I needed to be with God's people. I needed to hear this kind of preaching. And I just needed this challenge. Amen. And I needed to cry. I needed to weep. And I needed to get close to God. And I'm thankful for that privilege this morning. Amen. And I'm grateful to the Lord for what He's done. And I don't believe He's done. Amen. I believe there's still something God wants for us. And there's still some things that we can claim in the Lord Jesus. Amen. There's no limit to what He can do. And I'm thankful for that. Mark chapter 1 verse 38. Verse 38. Y'all stand with me. Give you a chance to stretch. I'll read. Beginning in verse 38. And He said unto them, let us go into the next towns, that I may preach there also. For therefore came I forth. And He preached in their synagogues throughout all Galilee, and cast out devils. And there came a leper to Him, beseeching Him, and kneeling down to Him, and saying unto Him, if Thou wilt, Thou canst make me clean.
1: Amen.
0: And Jesus, moved with compassion, put forth His hand, and touched him, and saith unto him, I will, be thou clean. And as soon as He had spoken, immediately the leprosy departed from him. Boy, He does it right the first time, don't He? And he was cleansed. And He straightly charged him, and forthwith sent him away. And saith unto him, see, thou say nothing to any man, but go thy way, show thyself to the priest, and offer for thy cleansing those things which Moses commanded for a testimony unto them. But he went out and began to publish it much,
1: amen,
0: and to blaze abroad the matter, insomuch that Jesus could no more openly enter into the city, but was without in desert places, and they came to him from every quarter. You may be seated. Our Father, Lord God, we thank you again today for what our hearts have felt and what our ears have heard. Lord, from the very first get-go, Lord, it's just been good this morning. And I believe, Lord, Brother Charlie hit the nail on the head. It all starts with prayer. And God, I'm thankful for that. I'm thankful that we can turn our hearts to you, because we can't do a thing, Lord. There's nothing in us that can create, Lord, those things that we need to help us to live right and to do right. But God, you can. And Lord, I pray today that you'll just take this portion of this service, God, and you'd continue to do a work in our hearts. And I pray, Lord, that if it be your will, that we would just find ourselves at old-fashioned altar, crying and pleading and desiring for God to show up. Lord, we need you. We need you more than anything else. And I pray this morning that you'll begin to, Lord, stir our hearts like never before. Have your will and way today. In Jesus' name I pray. Amen. I was thinking last night and writing down a few little notes here and there about what was being preached and things such as that. And about halfway through Brother Calvin's message, he said a statement that just kind of popped out to me. And it kind of made a difference for me in the fact that I can't find a pocket. Amen. There it is. There. And that thing kind of popped out to me, and he was preaching about the Lord, and that's what's been said this morning about what God can do. There's nothing He can't do, and there's no limit to God. And the theme, when he said that, here's what he said. He all of a sudden just stopped in his tracks and said, He can do it. Amen. And I think that that thing just kind of stuck out, and I want to preach on this thought. He still can get it done. He can still do it. Amen. I think a lot of times we come to church and we have burdens and we have trials and we have problems and we have troubles and we try to figure it out. We try to make provision. We try to sit down and figure out some kind of future plan and how I can accomplish this and how I can fix that or how I can mend this and how I can do this better. But listen, what we need to do is lay our plans down at the feet of Jesus and lay our troubles down at the feet of Jesus and realize He can still do what we can't do. Amen. Here there's this old leper. No doubt leprosy was a dreaded disease in the Bible, a contagious disease, a type of sin. And here's a type of the sinner. Nowhere could he find help. No doctor, no physician, no help nowhere. I believe he went to the Indian clinic. I believe he went to the medicine man. He went to the hospital. He went to everywhere he could, but there was no... I want you to know this morning, there's no help in this world, amen. You can't go to the world and find help. You can't go to men of this world and find help. You can't get what you need from the world. The world can't satisfy, amen. I'm glad today was a glad day in my life when I realized that everything I needed and everything I hoped for and everything I ever wanted was found in the Lord Jesus Christ. He still can do it, amen. He can get the job done. When the world lets you down, when the flesh lets you down, when the devil's on your tail, I'm glad that God can still get the job done, amen. There's no answer from the government today. There's no answer from religion. There's no answer from tradition. There's no answer in Reformation. But there is help in the Lord Jesus Christ. And for the next few moments, I just want to say, He still can do it. Amen. You say, wait, I'm saying just a very simple thing. He still can save sinners. Amen. He still can save people from a place called hell. He can still convict people of their sin. He can still remind us that He's a Savior of the Lamb of God that taketh away of the sin of the world. He has the ability to save people of the worst of sinners. Amen. You remember the day you got saved? Do you remember the day the Lord came into your heart? Do you remember that wonderful hour? I'll never forget it. Of the day I got saved. For years, my hand and my heart didn't agree. Amen. You remember in the invitation, the preacher would always ask folks that are saved, and I'd raise my hand. But my heart couldn't agree with that. And for years I battled that. But boy, what a glorious day it was when I found out that the Lord can still save sinners. Amen. There's nobody He can't touch. You say, well, I've got a friend. I've got a neighbor. I've got a family member that's worst of sinners. A wicked of sinners. And I'm not willing to trust the Lord as they're saved. But I'm going to tell you what, Jesus can touch that heart. We've heard that this week already. How that God can touch the heart. And the Lord can make a difference. And that's what we need this week. We don't need what man can do. We don't need what religion can do. We need what God can do. Amen. Already our hearts this morning have been touched by what He can do. Amen. You leave it up to us and we'll mess it up. You leave it up to our abilities and it's nothing. We don't have nothing. We're just a little bit of nothing. Amen. But He is, like the preacher said, a big God. Amen. And He still can get it done. He can still save sinners from a place called hell. I believe that with all my heart this morning. As we go back home, we need to realize that He still can touch lives. He still can change people. He still can make a difference. He still can take a church that's dead and dry and give us something to live for. Amen. He can do it. Amen. He can do it. Listen, He can steady that old gospel ship. Boy, there are a lot of times at church, listen, it gets tough, don't it? It seems like that old boat rocks back and forth and the troubles and the trials.

0: So leper had no hope. He had no way of getting cleansed. He tried everything, no doubt, that was available. But there was no cleansing. There was no help. But the Lord moved with compassion. Amen. He can steady that old ship of Zion. Amen. He can steady the troubles and the trials of the church. I'm glad that we can go to Him. And when we find that rest and that comfort and that peace in the time of affliction, it's the steady hand of God that makes a difference. Amen. I want to say this real quick. He can steal the midnight storms of life. Over yonder in the book of Acts, the Bible talks about Paul and Silas in that jailhouse there. And whereas most of us would be griping and complaining and bellyaching and moaning and groaning, the Bible says that they were singing and praising God. Amen. The Bible says suddenly there was a great... at midnight, Paul and Silas prayed and sang praises unto God. And the prisoners heard them. Well, I'm telling you what, listen, there's no doubt a lot of people today are probably sitting right here in this building that are going through a midnight storm of your life. Yeah. It might be a health problem. It might be a health issue that nobody knows about. It might be a situation that you're just not sure what's going to happen. It might be a marital problem. It might be problems with a child that's gone astray and it's brought you to the place of despair, has brought you to the place of disappointment and a place of uncertainty. I don't know what to do. Well, I'm glad God knows what to do. Amen. I'm glad we serve a God that knows exactly what we need. And He knows exactly where we are. And He knows how to meet that need and to fix that problem. Amen. Here they are in jail for preaching the gospel. For taking a stand for God. For living right. Amen. Whereas most of us would be griping and complaining and bellyaching, they were praying and singing praise unto God. I'm glad that we can still sing in the midnight hour.
1: Amen.
0: The Bible talks about He giveth songs in the night. I'm glad that there's hope in the midnight hour. That there's help in that time. And we can sing it. And He can steal storms of those storms of life in our midnight hour. I don't know where you're at today, but you know what? Here in a little while, it won't be long, we'll be having to go back home and this camp meeting will be history.
1: Amen.
0: And it won't be the shout, it won't be the emotional thrill of being here, it won't be the laughter, it won't be all those things on a physical scale that'll make a difference. You know what'll make a difference? What God gives us this week. That's why it's important that we realize that whatever we do, we better make sure God is in the middle of that thing. Because there's problems, no doubt, in people's lives today. And there'll be problems that face you when you leave this place. That you can't stop and you can't figure out. But only the hand of God can steal it.
1: Amen.
0: Make it calm. Amen.
1: Amen.
0: He stood out on the bow of that ship and said, "Peace be still." And those old waves and that wind bowed down and said, "Yes, sir, amen." He's in charge of it all.
1: Yeah.
0: And sometimes we forget that, but He can do it. He can steal those storms at midnight. He can take away that fear. Listen, I don't know how that test result's going to come back. I don't know what's going to happen when I go to the doctor. I don't know what's going to happen if we try to do this. That's the thing that God delights in for us to have faith in those hours. I'm not going to tell you this morning that I'm a great man of faith. Listen, I'm not. I'm like what the preacher said a while ago. The Bible said, "Lord, help thou mine unbelief."
1: Yeah.
0: Amen. That's the way we are. I think it's just a natural thing for us. But God is able, amen. He can still do it no matter what storm comes, whether it be a physical storm or a marital storm or a financial storm. He still can calm that storm, amen. He can do it. He can do it. And I want to say this, He can strengthen us in the time of service.
1: Amen.
0: Boy, I'll tell you what, it gets tiring serving God. Listen, you get things going and you announce a visitation, you announce a time of going out soul winning, and you announce a time of even work at church and you find nobody shows up. You get weary teaching a class. You get weary running that bus route. You get weary with that nursing home ministry. But I'm glad that God can still, He can still give us strength in the time of weakness.
1: Amen.
0: That's what Paul said over here in 2 Corinthians 12 and

0: It's been preached about many times this week, but thank God the Word of God's not bound. Amen. And the Bible said, Paul said, "Unless I should be exalted above measure, through the abundance of the revelations, there was given to me a thorn in the flesh, the messenger of Satan to buffet me, lest I should be exalted above measure. For this thing I besought the Lord thrice, that it might depart from me. And He said unto me, My grace is sufficient for thee, for my strength is made perfect in weakness. Most gladly therefore will I rather glory in my infirmities, that the power of Christ may rest upon us." I'm glad when we're tempted to stop a serving God that He gives us the strength to go on. There's many times we want to quit. There's many times we give up. There's many times our heart grow weary. There's many times we shed a tear. But thank God, in just about the nick of time, He comes and gives us the strength to get up one more time. Amen. He gives us that strength when we're tempted to stray away. Oh, I say it's easy to want to compromise. It's easy to want to let up here for the sake of what we think is a crowd or better this and better that. But the old-time way still works. The old-time religion still gets the job done. The old-time preaching still does it. Amen. And we need the strength to go on.
1: Amen.
0: We need the strength to just carry on this morning. My time's gone. But I just want you to know this morning. All right, I'll just pray. I'm going to finish this. Amen. You all right with that, brother? Boy, I'm glad He gives us the strength. Hey, listen, there are a lot of times Bible reading is not easy. It's easy to do. I mean, if you can read. You ever notice that when you make up your mind to read your Bible and pray that something comes in between that? A phone to ring? Or somebody knock on the door, or you forget to do something, or somebody needs you for something or another. I'm glad, listen, that God gives us the strength to go on. And there's many a time we give up. There's many a time we weep. There's many a time I don't know what to do. I don't know how to fix this. I don't know how. And I'm tired and I'm weary. I want to throw the towel in. But He gives us the strength to go on. Amen. He can do it. He can do it. That's a message this morning I've heard all morning long. He can do it. There's nothing He can't do. We need to get out of ourselves. We need to hang ourselves. We need to crucify ourselves. We need to stop trying to figure it out. We need to quit trying to do it and let God do it. He can do it. He can do it. Somebody talking about this service and about the services this week. Could it be maybe we're trying to work it up? Could it be we're trying to stir it up? Could it be we're trying to make something happen? Maybe we just need to come to a place where we realize we ain't nothing but a stinking, rotten, dirty, filthy, hell-deserving sinner. Let God do it, amen. He can do it. He can do it. I'm going to say this. I'm going to say this. He still can stir those of us that are sleeping. Amen. You might be wide awake right now, but it's already been talked about this morning. But He can awake us out of our sleep. That's what we need. We've gotten authority. We've gotten tired. We've gotten satisfied where we're at today. We've got to that plateau. We've got to that place where we're happy. We've got to that place where we're satisfied. We've got to the place where God's met our needs and God's blessed us, and we don't need to go on any further. Amen. I think maybe sometimes that's why God lets a storm come. Maybe that's why God sometimes lets hardships come and difficulties come, so we can realize, hey, we still need Him. We still need His touch. We still need that Bible. We still need the touch of the Holy Ghost. Amen. Well, we need a stirring up today. Amen. We need to be stirred up about sin. Amen. A sin ought to stir our heart. Amen. We have just accepted sin on an average scale. Whatever it is, that's just, we can't do a thing about it. We can get stirred up about it. We can get stirred up about all the queers and all this other thing going on. We can get stirred up about the drunken society we're in. We can get stirred up about the lack of people don't love God or want. That ought to stir us up. Amen. He can do it. He can do it. I believe this week there's a lot of us have already been stirred up. Hey, listen, you get stirred up on the outside and it'll stop when you leave this place. But if you really get stirred up, if He really stirs your heart, I promise you, you'll go back and you won't get over this week just like that. Amen. He'll stir you up. The Bible said about old Lazarus. He told his disciples, he said, I go that I may awake him out of sleep. Amen. I want you to understand, we today have gotten sleepy. We've gotten tired. But he can wake us up and stir us up. Amen. Like Brother Calvin said, he can do it.
1: Amen.
0: He can do it. Let him do it. Let him do it. And I want to say this. Hey, listen, he still can. He can do it. He can stop Satan from hindering us. He can stop him in his tracks.
1: Amen.
0: We'll go back to Mark here, and let's go up a little bit further there. Mark chapter 1, and pick up here in let's see, verse. Verse 22, let's start there. And they were astonished at his doctrine, Mark chapter 1. For he taught them as one that had authority, and not as the scribes. And there was in their synagogue a man with an unclean spirit. And he cried out, saying, Let us alone. What have we to do with thee, thou Jesus of Nazareth? Art thou come to destroy us? I know thee who thou art, the Holy One of God. And Jesus rebuked him, saying, Hold thy peace, and come out of him. And when the unclean spirit had torn him and cried with a loud voice, he came out of him. The devil had hindered this man. The devil had stopped him. The devil had put him to uselessness. And there's a lot of times, I know we're saved. I know we're born again. I know we're going to heaven. But the devil stops us from doing the will of God. The devil stops us and hinders us. Paul said to that church, he said, I would come again. But Satan hindered me, amen. He's a hinderer today. And I'll tell you what's happening this week. Satan is hindering the work of God in this meeting. Satan is stopping God from doing something in our hearts. I don't know who it is or what it is, but I know this much, he can't stop the devil from hindering his people. Amen.
1: Amen.
0: I never in my life saw, and I know I made reference to this earlier, but this place has an imprinted memory in my conscience, in my life. This church,
1: amen,
0: this pastor,
2: amen,
0: this work, this thing has got something in the... My girls and I still talk and make reference to what God did several... I don't know how long ago it was.
2: Amen.
0: That night when God came through, I don't even think anybody preached yet that particular night. I don't recall it detail-wise. But I remember feeling something I ain't never felt before.
1: Amen.
0: I remember seeing the move of God sweep through this place. I ain't never in my life seen nothing like that before that. And I ain't seen it much since. It's happened out on the reservation time or two.
1: Yeah, amen. Yeah.
0: It's happened out there. This invitation time lasts 2 hours. Amen.
1: Yeah.
0: God come through in wave after wave after wave. And then it settled down.
1: Amen.
0: Things will get quiet. Somebody get to singing. And all of a sudden... That Holy Ghost of God would sweep through there again and sweep through again, and folks would find themselves at an altar praying and getting right with God. Mama's loving Daddy, and Daddy loving Mama, and family's loving God. Amen. I'll guarantee you the thing that's stopping God from doing things is not Him. He can still do it. It's the things in our lives. You know, I've tried my best to get thoroughly right with God this week.
1: Amen.
0: I have. I mean, I prayed, and I know. Hey, listen, you know what you're doing.
2: Right.
0: You know how you're living.
1: Amen.
0: You know what's in the secret compartment of your life.
1: Right.
0: You know what you're petting with.
1: Yep.
0: You know what you're messing with. You know what you're looking at. You know what you're feeling. You know what you're doing. That's what you've got to deal with.
1: That's right.
0: That's what you've got to come to grips with. God can still do it. There ain't nothing He can't do. There ain't nobody He can't help. But we have let the devil hinder us. All we got to do is cry out to God, and I guarantee the Lord Jesus slapped that old devil upside the head.
1: Amen.
0: And give us what we need. Let me say this and I'll be done. He still can. Hey, listen, it ain't just a little while. He's going to signal the trump to sound, that old archangel.
1: Amen.
0: And give a shout. Amen. He's coming. And it's already been said this morning, there's not much time left. And listen, we might not be here next year. We might not be here this evening. And I'll be honest with you, I agree with all these other preachers, and from the bottom of my heart, it would not bother me right now if the Lord would come right now. I'm ready. There ain't nothing I got to do. There ain't nowhere I got to go. There ain't nothing I got to taste. There ain't nothing I got to experience. I'm ready to go. Amen. I want to get out of this old body. Amen. I want to get out of this world. Maybe I heard a preacher one time say that you ought not want the Lord to come just so you can get out. Well, maybe there's something to that. I don't know. But I want to get out.
1: Amen.
0: Amen. I want to go.
1: Yeah.
0: And He can do it just any day.
1: Amen.
0: Just any minute.
1: Amen.
0: Just any second. The Father can say, "Son, it's time.
1: Yeah.
0: It's time. Give the signal.
1: Give
0: the signal. Start the shout. I tell him to blow the trumpet. And here he comes. Amen. What a blessing. He can do it. Amen. My message is simple. There ain't nothing to it. I like what Brother Hayes said. Man, that made me feel good. We're just little old fish and loaves. Amen. I like that. That encouraged my heart. Led a lot of time. You know, Brother Calvin, you know this. We never had no Bible education. What we got is what we got. And then a lot of times you get up there and you look at that outline and you think, oh boy, there's just not much to that. I mean, they all start with an S. I got that part right. That's easy for me. Amen. And if you have a message that starts with an S, I'll steal it. I'll steal it from you. Amen. You say, well, oh, you do too. Quit your lying.
1: Amen.
0: You take the S message and turn it into an A. If you got a good thesaurus, you know how to do it.
1: Amen.
0: You ain't fooling me.
1: Amen.
0: Amen. And there ain't a thing wrong with that. But what I'm trying to say is there's a lot of times you look at that thing and you say, man. But you know what? It ain't us.
1: That's right.
0: It ain't us.
1: Amen.
0: It's Him. He can do it. And my message is this. Why don't you just let God do it? Oh, when Brother Calvin said that last night, that thing hit me right between the eyes. He can do it! And I thought, what a profound statement. Why ain't He? Why ain't He doing it? We ain't letting Him. There's somewhere in our lives that there's something or someone or some whatever that we just don't want to let go. That we just don't want to really... We might move it to the back shelf or on the back burner till camp meeting's over. But He won't be able to do what He wants to do if we don't deal with those things. It might be sin. It might be a pride. It might be money. It might be an income. It might be... I don't know what it could be. You know what it is. Why don't you come to the place this morning? Wouldn't it be nice? Wouldn't it be wonderful if we come in here tonight and before this thing ever gets started down here, an old-fashioned altar, these men praying? Wouldn't it be something God just showed up right then?
1: Amen.
0: I'm talking about, I want to see that, folks.
1: Amen.
0: Not to be entertained.
1: Right.
0: Not to be touched. Not to feel good.
2: Right.
0: But this thing of serving God is real.
2: Amen.
0: It's not a fairy tale. It's not something we just do because we don't want to live like the world or we don't want to do those other things. No, it's more than that. It's bigger than that. Wouldn't it be something if God just said, you know what, I believe they're trying and I'm going to do it. I'm going to do it.
1: Yeah, we made up.
0: And the Lord just show up. I need that.
1: Amen.
0: I want that. I desire that.
1: Amen.
0: And all we have to do this morning, just realize that old leper had nowhere to go. He had a contagious disease. It was going to kill him. It was fatal. And those things in our life, we might enjoy for a while. We might do this and do that. But after a while, it's going to kill us. It's going to kill the things of God, the desire for God, the love for God, the church. He can do it. He can do it. Why don't we just let Him do it? Why don't we just let Him have control and say, Lord, you know, I've tried to figure this out. I've tried to analyze this. I've tried to do this and go there. Lord, I can't fix it. Boy, that's a good place to come when you realize you can't. Maybe that's what we need. We just need to come to the end of ourselves and realize we're nothing. He can do it. He can do it. That old leper, when the Bible said the Lord said, don't tell nobody about all this. He blazed it abroad. He told everybody he could see what He could do. Listen, I want Him to do that this morning. I want Him to do that tonight. I want Him to do it the rest of the time we have services. Amen. We need that. But only He can do it. Only the Lord can do it. And we just got to do some work in our heart and get some things out of the way and deal with some things at an old-fashioned altar. Like preacher said last night, we need to face up to some things. Some hard things. Some hard decisions. Some hard issues. Some hard circumstances in our life. It might be marriages that are fussing and feuding and fighting. Homes that are troubled. I don't know what it could be. But whatever it might be, we just need to deal with it and let God. He can do what we can't.

All right, folks, we got a song here. It's going to be about the prodigal son. And it's a sad story about how this prodigal got away from his father. But the good news is he came back. And so I'm going to play it, but I'm going to play it in the key of F. It's got to be in the key of F. Feeling footloose and fancy free, a feather-brained fella faced his fond father, a formidable figure, to find a fast way to get his father to fork over the family finances. He then fled afar off from the farm to foreign fields and fretted his fortune, feasting fabulously and following fun and foolishness with his faithless friends. Then forlorn and for sure forsaken by fickle friends, since folly had finished his finances, he found a foreign fella who forced him to be a feed flinger to filthy fat swine in the farmyard. Finally he saith, "Phooey, my father's flunkies are fed more food than I find and fare far fancier." So, forsaking fate, friends, and folly, he forsooth fled that farm to find his fond, faithful father. And finding him, he saith, "Father, I have flunked. I have foolishly flung away my fabulous fortune and forfeited the family's favor. However," the fine, faithful father fell on his fuzzy neck with an affectionate kiss on his face and said, "Fit his filthy feet with the finest and find the best ring for his finger and fast. Fetch the fatted fatling and we shall feed and frolic frivolously till filled full. For the fine, fair son, though he foolishly followed the flesh and failed, did flee and forsake to come forward forcefully famished, and is now free from his fetters, found and forgiven."

Amen. Sometimes family remembers and friends remember what you did, and seem like folks are always quick to remind you what you did and where you were and when you did it and things. But when God forgives, He forgets it. Isn't that a blessing? And it's over and done. I'm thankful for that tonight. I praise the Lord for His goodness. Amen. I'm telling you, it's good to be here tonight. Good to be in the house of the Lord. Good to be around God's people. Amen. Good to be around a place where they don't mind shouting. Don't mind praising the Lord. Amen. Listen, if you already feel uncomfortable, listen, you're in the right place. All you got to do is get hooked up with the program. Amen. If you ain't right with God, I'm telling you, you're missing out. It's good to be in the house of the Lord. It's good to be around God's people and to be able to rejoice and just enjoy the goodness of the Lord. I don't know anything any better. Amen. I don't know anyone any better than the Lord Jesus Christ. He's done more for me than anybody has ever done or will ever do. Amen. I'm telling the only thing be better than all of this is Him coming back and getting us. Amen. And gather around the throne of God and listen to Him preach a while. And talk. You remember there in Luke chapter 24, on the Bible talks about those disciples on the road to Emmaus, and the Bible said that He opened up the scriptures about Himself. Can you imagine? No wonder they said our hearts burned when He started talking to us about Himself, amen, and gave us the understanding and opened up our understanding. Let us see what the Bible and what He meant by that. There's a lot of things I don't understand about the Bible, amen. There's a lot of things I can't comprehend, but I'm looking forward the day when the Lord just lays it all out there and we understand it all. Amen. I understand this much. I was a sinner on the road to hell. And I realized one day that He died upon an old rugged cross. And He was buried and on the third day rose again. Conquered death, hell, and the grave. And He lives forevermore. And not very long from now, He's coming back. Amen. I don't know why He hadn't come back already. But I believe we're in the last days right now. Well, it's good to see you tonight. Been excited all week about being here. Been looking forward to it for a long time. And now that it's here, I ain't disappointed. I mean, it's been good. Amen. I just feel at home. Amen. I've been in places, you know, where it's real tight. I've been in places where it's hard to preach and difficult to preach. I've been in places where this side's mad at this side and this side's mad at this side and the front mad at the back and the back's mad at the front. And if they ever meet in the middle, it's going to be a civil war all over again. Amen. I'm telling you, I'm coming to a place where there's freedom to preach. Amen. Liberty to preach. Smiles on the face. I don't see anybody frowning. If you do, turn it up upside down and get in with the crowd. Amen. You'll enjoy yourself. I'm telling you, it's just good to be saved tonight. Take your Bible with me for a few minutes tonight to the book of Psalms. The book of Psalms. Chapter number 84. Psalm chapter number 84. And we begin reading here in this good chapter out of the book of Psalms, chapter number 84. The Bible says, "How amiable are thy tabernacles, O Lord of hosts! My soul longeth, yea, even fainteth, for the courts of the Lord. My heart and my flesh crieth out for the living God. Yea, the sparrow hath found an house, and the swallow a nest for herself, where she may lay her young. Even thine altars, O Lord of hosts, my King and my God. Blessed are they that dwell in thy house. They will still be praising thee, Selah. Blessed is the man whose strength is in thee, in whose heart are the ways of them. Who passing through the valley of Baca, make it a well. The rain also filleth the pools. They go from strength to strength. Every one of them in Zion appeareth before God. O Lord of hosts, hear my prayer. Give ear, O God of Jacob, Selah.
Behold, O God, our shield, and look upon the face of thine anointed. For a day in thy courts is better than a thousand. I'd rather be a doorkeeper in the house of my God than to dwell in the tents of wickedness. For the Lord God is a sun and shield. The Lord will give grace and glory. No good thing will he withhold from them that walk uprightly. O Lord of hosts, blessed is the man that trusteth in thee. I want you to notice here tonight in verse number 4 is something that has attracted my attention, where the Bible says, blessed are they that dwell in thy house. Amen. Yeah. I want to preach tonight, the Lord being my helper, on the church that still knows something about excitement. I like excitement. Amen. These folks go to ball games, they go to football games in 20 below zero, and they ain't got a shirt on. They are painted up like a bunch of wild Indians about to attack the white man. I never have understood why. I watch westerns. I love old westerns. Amen. I just do. My wife said, Dad, you're turning into an old man. I said, why is that? All you watch is old westerns. Well, that's about all there's decent to watch nowadays. Say amen right there. But I love them. But I get so tired, I just get in the flesh when I see the same Indian get killed 4 or 5 times, fall off the same horse. How many times are you going to kill the man? I don't understand that. The poor guy. I was preaching one time in Texas, and I said, if I was a Hollywood director, I'd have them cowboys hiding behind the wagons. I'd have the Indians hiding behind the wagons and the rocks and the trees. And I'd have them white men running around riding horses in circles and let them Indians pick them off. Amen. Dumb Indians. And then I'd kill John Wayne. Oh. See what I mean? That killed the meeting right there. That just killed it right there. But I like excitement. Hey, listen, if there ain't no excitement, I'm going to do something to create excitement. I just like to be excited. I like to get happy. I like to be around something that's going on. I like to be around people that are doing it. Amen. A preacher told me, he said, you need to go buy McDonald's and get one of them frappies. I didn't even know how to spell it. Amen. But I got one of them frappies tonight, and I'm telling you, I'm so excited. I can't hardly stand it. Amen. I got me a frappy with 3 espressos, and I'm telling you, I don't know where it's going to slow. Woo! That's good stuff. But I like excitement. I don't want to be a part of a church that's dead. I don't want to be a part of a meeting where they don't know how to shout. Amen. We've got something to shout about. We've got something to get glad about. I'm telling you, we've been born again. We is on the road to hell. We had no hope. We had no hope. We was doomed and damned forever to a lake of fire. But one day Jesus came and died upon a cross and shed his blood to save old sinner. If that don't do something for you, there's something wrong. I like excitement. I'm not for this wildfire junk. I mean, I like for people to shout amen, and I like to be able to hear what you're saying in English. Amen. I'm not talking about crazy. I'm just talking about being happy. The Bible said here, blessed are they that dwell in thy house. And for just a minute or two, I want to preach about excitement.

We can praise God and we can give God the glory. We can lift holy hands to heaven because it's real. It's not something that's made up. It's not something that's put on for show or to impress men or women. It's not something to draw attention to ourselves as if to say that we have something that nobody else has. It's not like that, Lord. But there's truly an excitement down deep inside because of what Jesus has done for us. And Lord, if we can't get thrilled about that lovely name, the lovely name of Jesus, Lord, that we just need a visit to the altar. Lord, we just need to be able to come back to a place where our fellowship is renewed and the day of our salvation is revisited and reminding ourselves what you've done for us. And so, Lord, tonight I pray, God, tonight I don't know who's all here. I don't know what kind of trials are represented here. I don't know what kind of burdens the folks might be carrying. I don't know what kind of problems, but I promise you, Lord, I think this, there's probably folks that has problems tonight. There's probably some that, Lord, just barely got here. They fought the devil all day. They fought the devil's crowd. They've been around people that don't love God. They don't love the Bible. They don't love the church. And they think we're about half crazy for going to church on a weeknight and listening to preaching and having a good time. They just don't understand that. But, Lord, for us tonight that have been born again, it's real. It's something that we have experienced at the cross of Calvary. And so, Lord, tonight I pray that you'd bless your people. Help us, Lord, tonight to enjoy ourselves. And when we leave this place tonight, it won't be, so-and-so sang this song, or the preacher said this, or the preacher that, or the preacher that, or this person or that. I pray it won't be that, but it'll be the Lord met with me. The Lord touched my heart. The Lord helped me. The Lord helped me get through this valley. The Lord pulled me through this trial. I hope that that's the testimony of each and every person tonight. Father, I pray tonight if there's anybody here that's never been born again. Maybe there's somebody here tonight that was just invited by a family member or a friend and they came. But they're lost. They're without God. If they were to die tonight, they'd split hell wide open. I pray tonight, Father, that they would, Lord, know the convicting power of the precious Holy Ghost of God, that he'd woo them and draw them unto Jesus. And I pray tonight they'd get saved. I pray for that Christian tonight that's got one foot in the world and one foot in the church and miserable in both worlds. I pray tonight they'd throw that white flag of surrender up and just give themselves to the Lord and know the excitement of serving the Lord. Know the excitement of being born again and know the excitement that heaven is our home. Father, do for us tonight what we cannot do for ourselves, and we'll praise you. We'll thank you for everything you do in Jesus' precious name and for his sake. Amen and amen. I want to preach just for a few minutes on a church that still knows something about excitement. I'm glad tonight for the house of God. I'm glad tonight we can come out from among them and be separate and come to a place where they're singing about the Lord Jesus Christ. I'm glad tonight that we can come to where prayer is made. I'm glad tonight, listen, I may live several hundred miles away from you, but whether you like it or not, I am your brother in the Lord, and you are my brothers and sisters. We are a part of the family of God. Listen, we have royal blood spiritually running through our veins tonight because of what Jesus did for us. I'm telling you, I never get tired of the old story. I'm glad the story doesn't change. I'm glad the story doesn't alter. People say, well, you preach about the same thing. You sing about the same thing. It never changes. There's never anything new shed on that story. I'm glad it never changes. I'm glad that it's always the same. I'm telling you, if you ever get over being saved, you've gotten over something. Amen. There ought to be times in your life you come back and let God remind you of what he did for you and where he found you and the life that you lived before you got saved. Some of you here tonight were drunkards. Some of you were dope heads. Some of you

0: were just living a wicked and ungodly life. But one day Jesus passed by, and Jesus saved your soul from a devil's hell. He brought you out of the pits of hell. He set your feet on a solid rock. He wrote your name down the Lamb's Book of Life. He gave you a title deed to a mansion up in glory, and he left you with a promise, I'll come again and receive you unto myself, that where I am, there ye may be also. I'm telling you, it's exciting to be saved tonight. It's exciting to be in the house of God. It ought to be a thrill tonight. I'm telling you, when you leave tonight, you ought to say, I can't wait till tomorrow. And when you leave tomorrow night, you say, I can't wait till Thursday. And when you leave on Thursday night, you say, why didn't the preacher go on Friday? And why didn't he go on Saturday? Amen. It's exciting to be in the house of the Lord and have a good time with God's people. Amen. The church is our Ebenezer. Over in 1 Samuel chapter 4, Samuel killed that sucking lamb. Amen. And the Philistines had the upper hand. But when he made the sacrifice of that lamb, God thundered up in heaven, and God gave Israel the victory over the Philistines that day. And old Samuel set up a stone, and he named that stone Ebenezer, meaning this is where the Lord helped us. I'm telling you, thank God that we can come to a place where God helps us. Amen. He helps us out of the trials of life. He helps us through the valleys. Amen. It's a place where we get help. It's a place where we get hope. It's a place where we come and receive what the world just dreams about having. Amen. Way back over in the Old Testament, it was Jacob that set up that stone for pillars one night, and he realized the Lord had been there, and he named that place Bethel. And the Bible tells us that Bethel means the house of God. I'm glad tonight we can come to the house of God. I'm glad tonight that we can come to a place of reminding. Bethel was a place where we're reminded, the house of God, where we're reminded of Jesus dying upon the cross. We're reminded when we was lost without God. We're reminded that he loved us, that he gave himself for us, that he died upon an old rugged cross. We're reminded that he rose again the third day. It's a place of rebuke. I'm telling you, ought to come to the house of God, and the preacher ought to lay it down, and I'm telling you, there ought to be some rebuke. If you're not living right tonight, the word of God ought to rebuke you. If you're not being what you ought to be tonight, the Holy Ghost ought to rebuke you. The house of God ought to be a place where we're rebuked of ungodliness and ungodly living and ungodly ways. I believe we ought to still preach on sin. We ought to tell it like it is. You say, I don't know if I like that. Well, bless God, dear lady, dear sir, like it, lump it, get fat or die skinny. You ought to tell it like it is. Amen. It ought to be a place of rebuke. It ought to be a place of reminding. It ought to be a place of renewing. Where you come tonight, well, that's what revival's all about. Some of us tonight just need to come and renew our walk with God. We need to renew the word of God in our lives. We need to renew of the will of God and get back to the place. I'm telling you, you'll never be happy.
1: You're right.
0: The happiest you'll ever be is when you find a place to serve the Lord. The house of God ought to be a place of shouting. People say, well, I don't believe you ought to shout when you go to the house of God. All right. Then you ought not shout when you go down to the soccer field. Some of you, hey, some of you mamas and daddies, and some of you grandpas and grandmas, hey, amen, you'll go down the soccer field, you'll go down the football field, and you'll root on little Johnny down there, amen. You'll get out there and hoop and holler and jump up and down, wave your hand and shout. You'll holler like a Comanche Indian on the war path, and you'll come to church and sit like Elijah the wooden Indian and say, bless me if you can. You ought not bless God if you're saved and born again. You ought not go shout at no ball game. You ought not shout at no basketball game or football game and come to church and talk about getting saved from a place called hell and not have a voice and not shout. It's a place of shouting. you say, I don't believe you ought to shout. Well, then you're in the wrong place tonight. I don't believe the preacher ought to raise his voice. You're definitely in the wrong place tonight. Amen. If I'm at a ball game, you're going to hear me. Amen. You're going to hear my voice.
1: Yeah.
0: I was in a restaurant recently. Hungry. Waiting for my biscuit. Somebody said, wonder when they're going. Well, I wonder when they're going to bring that bread. Wonder when they're going to bring them biscuits. That's what I came for. I want some of them bread. I want some of them biscuits. Not me. Where's them biscuits at? Where's that bread?
1: Yeah.
0: People over on the other aisle looking up. They heard me.
1: Yeah.
0: Well, if they heard me, then the establishment did.
1: Yeah.
0: Amen. I want to be heard. Yeah. I'm going to tell you, you're not going to outchat me. I got saved.
1: Yeah.
0: I got born again. Yeah. I'm happy. It ought to be a place of shouting. It ought to be a place of singing.
1: Yes. Yes.
0: Amen.
1: Right.
0: You ought to know all the words of the song. And these old, I'm going to tell you something. These old songs never get old.
1: No.
0: Amen. At Calvary, years I spent in vanity and pride, caring not my Lord was crucified. Amen. Amazing grace, how sweet the sound that saved a wretch like me. I'm telling you, them old songs that do something. You ought to sing. The house of God ought to be a place of singing. Amen. It ought to be a place of stirring. You ought to get stirred up. A preaching ought to stir you up. A singing ought to stir you up. A people getting robbed of God ought to stir you up. Sinners getting saved ought to stir you up. There ought to be a stirring takes place when you come to the house of God. Amen. Amen. It ought to be a place where the Savior's lifted up. Amen. I don't care what you do. Listen, the bottom line is we ought to come and worship the Lord. We ought to come and give praise and honor to the Lord. He's worthy. I'm telling you, He's the one we ought to worship. He's the star of heaven. He ought to be the main purpose. He ought to be the main emphasis that we meet together and worship the Lord. It's all about Him. Amen. I like excitement. I like some of the best memories of my entire life have been in the house of God. Some of the saddest things I've ever experienced have been in the house of God. I've seen people come to church that loved me. I'm telling you, stood by me and been a help to me. But then something happened, brother. Something happened. They just got sour. Amen. And they ended up going to another church, usually across town. Amen. And the preacher over there, he's so balled up trying to get members, he'll take them from anywhere he can. Amen. Say amen right there. But that's the way it is. Boy, I'm telling you, some of the saddest times I've ever experienced been in the house of God. Some of the most happiest times, funniest things have ever happened in the house of God.
1: Yes.
0: I remember when I started pastoring, 1990. I've been in the church where I'm at right now for make it till September. I believe it'd be 33 years. My wife and I grew up in that church. We was married in that church in 1977. My girls was raised up in that church, and now my grandbaby's being raised up in that church. I'm telling you, it's exciting, amen. And I tell you, some of the funniest things that ever took place have been happening. Our church is sort of like y'all's. We got pews on this side and pews on this side and an aisle down the middle. Man, I was excited. First time we ever had a meeting was a youth rally. It was on a Friday night. I'll never forget it. I'm talking about funny things. Funny things have happened to me. If they're going to happen, they're going to happen to me. Amen. And sitting on the front row, we had a great meeting that night. I forget who's preaching, but man, we had a time. Our house was full. Folks were singing. Folks were shouting. And there was a young lady sitting on the front row. Her name was Shimona. Shimona. Now listen, if Shimona weighed 50 pounds, she weighed 550 pounds. Shimona. Shimona was a big old gal. And she got saved. She got saved from the top of her head to the bottom of her foot.
2: Yeah.
0: Oh, she got saved. And man, when she got saved, she wanted to follow the Lord in believer's baptism.
2: Yeah.
0: I ain't never baptized anybody in my life. I just started pastoring. September of 1990. We had that meeting in October 1990. I had just bought me a pair of those those waiters. Waiters. Back then, I was only 200 pounds, amen, and I could fit in some waiters without any problem. I was excited.
2: Yeah.
0: Sure. You hear me? I was excited.
2: Sure.
0: And she got saved.
2: Yeah.
0: And I was going to get to wear them waiters and baptize her. She's going to be my first baptismal convert. And then it dawned on me. How am I going to baptize her? And so I went on Friday night and Saturday. I was thinking and praying, what am I going to do? How am I going to get her in there? I weighed this and I weighed that. No pun intended. I tried to figure out everything I could do. And it finally dawned on me what I could do was this. I go back in the fellowship hall and get me one of those metal chairs. And I'd set that chair down in there and have Shimona sit in that chair where that water would be right about underneath her chin. And I would baptize her in the name of the Father, the Son, the Holy Ghost, and just tilt her back and raise her back up. You know, when you put things in water, they're lighter. That's what I'm thinking. Amen. And so Sunday morning came around. We had 150 folks in the building. My brother was leading, singing. My other brother's on the back row where all the backsliders always sit. Amen. And everybody's excited. This is my first convert. And Shimona got ready. And our baptistry, you walk in and go up some steps and you come down. I walked in, and when she got up on them steps, I felt like David. And I thought, well, we're going to do it. We're going to do this.
2: Yeah.
0: I was excited.
2: Yeah.
0: We got her down in the water. I got her down seated in that metal chair. I said, Shimona, are you all right? She said, I'm all right, Brother Mark. Are you ready? I'm ready, Brother Mark. Are you excited? I'm excited. Are you saved? I'm saved. Aren't you glad you're saved? Man, everything was going real good. And so I stepped back, and there she was. I put her all the way over to my right so we have all the room to the left that we needed. And I said, I baptize thee, my sister, in the name of the Father and the name of the Son. And in the name of the Holy Ghost. And I grabbed my handkerchief and I pinched her nose. And I began to tilt her back and things was going well. And all of a sudden I heard a click. And that metal chair, as sure as I'm in this position, gave out and Shimona went down. And when Shimona went down, she grabbed my coveralls. And I'm telling you, when she grabbed my coveralls, they went full of water. I was like the Michelin man walking around. And about that time, Shimona began to drown. Bubbles was coming up out of that water. I'm telling you, I didn't know what was going on. About that time, she grabbed my tie and pulled me under the water. Both of us was drowning. I'm telling you, I saw my life pass before me. I remember the day I got born. I remember the day I started dating. I remember the day I started driving. My life was swiftly passing by. As Shimona held, she wouldn't let go of my tie. She wouldn't let go of my shirt. Bubbles was coming up. And I'm underneath the water going, bubble, blah, blah, blah, let go. I didn't know how to talk to her. So finally I just decided I'd put my hands upon her somewhere and push her to the bottom. To this day, I don't know what I pushed. I don't know what I touched. I don't know where I pushed. I don't know where I touched. But I shoved her down the bottom and stuck my knee down on her neck and came up drawn for air. My brother was laid out in the floor. My brother up here is laid out in the floor. They're slapping the floor. People was laughing. People was carried off. We had excitement. Amen. Some of y'all hadn't laughed in a week. But the Bible says, a merry heart doeth good like a medicine. And whether you like it or not, I had a reason for telling that, because sometimes just laughing and having a good time helps lighten the load. Y'all call me dumb if you want to, but there's a reason for it. But that's a true story. They had to bury her sister in a piano case. I ain't never bought another pair of waders again. Never. Bless God, I didn't want to. I'm looking forward to going to heaven, but I didn't want to go with her that day. But we got her baptized. And we've had some good times.
3: Yes, sir.
0: We've laughed.
3: Yes, sir.
0: And we've cried.
3: Yes.
0: And we've come to the altar and we've wept.
3: Yes.
0: Families have come together.
3: Yes, sir. Yeah.
0: Folks that have been mad at each other got right at an altar.
3: Yes.
0: Folks that's been upset with the preacher, yes, come and hug your neck and beg, yes, for forgiveness. Yes. Preacher, I done you wrong. Preacher, I talked about you. Preacher, I stabbed you in the back. Oh, man of God, I'm sorry.
3: Yes.
0: I'm telling you, there's been some good times in the house of God.
3: Amen.
0: There's been some laughing times in the house of God.
3: Amen.
0: There's been some sad times. I preach a many a funeral.
3: Yes.
0: I look down at those saints of God that I've pastored for many, many years. And I've had to say goodbye to them. Our hearts is broken. Our lives is tore apart. But I'm telling you tonight, the best place to be and the best place to go is the house of God. I'm telling you, thank God for revival time. But thank God for preaching time. But thank God for praying time. Thank God for times we come together as a people of God and rejoice together in what the Lord has done for us. I'm trying to tell you tonight, a church ought to be a place where excitement takes place.
3: Amen. Right. You're right.
0: It ought to be something you look forward to every day.
3: That's good.
0: Can't hardly wait till the next service.
3: Yeah, that's good.
0: Today's modern church, his idea of excitement is Hollywood influence.
3: Yeah.
0: The last thing we need is the influence of Hollywood.
3: Yeah.
0: The last thing we need is the influence of whoremongering,
3: yeah,
0: and lying and sexuality that's out of the will of God.
3: Yeah.
0: We don't need that in the church. We don't need Nashville's touch, amen.
3: Yeah.
0: We don't need Nashville's music.
3: Yeah.
0: We don't need Nashville's philosophy. I'm telling you, we need them old hymns, them old songs, that old time way. Bless God, I like it when it's exciting like that. Amen. The modern church today is more interested in being politically correct. I pride myself in trying my very, very best in being politically incorrect.
3: Yeah.
0: We ought not ever line up with the world.
3: Yeah.
0: We ought not ever let the world ought not ever brag on how the church is a friend,
3: yeah,
0: in that sense.
3: Yeah.
0: Now, we ought to be a friend to the community and try to win sinners. You understand what I'm trying to say? But they ought not ever put their arm around our shoulder and say that we're like them. That ought not be the case. Most churches today are more interested in praise and worship. 7-Eleven music. Sing one song 7 times, 11 times in a row. Kumbaya, kumbaya. I get so tired of that. There ain't nothing in that. Amen. I like old Fanny J. Crosby. Sing me, tell me the story of Jesus. Write on my heart every word. Tell me the story most precious, sweetest that ever I heard. Amen. That's exciting to me. The church, I tell you, modern day influences, they want to have rock and roll music. They want to try to appease the young crowd. Around our area, they have what they call two services. They have a conventional type service, and then they have what they call a traditional service.
3: Yeah.
0: Meaning, they sing the hymns, and they sing Amazing Grace. They sing the old hymns of the song. They call it a traditional service.
3: Mm-hmm.
0: And it's before, early in the morning, it's before all this other junk takes place.
3: Yeah. Uh-huh.
0: I'm telling you what, you can have all that stuff.
3: Yeah.
0: I want all our services to be of a traditional sort.
3: Yeah.
0: And by the way, if your church can't keep, if he can't get them with preaching and keep them with preaching, then you ain't going to keep them.
3: Yeah.
0: And they ain't worth keeping. Had a lady call me up one time, said, do you ever preach past 12 o'clock on Sunday? I said, yes, ma'am, we've been known to do that. She said, well, I won't be coming to your church. And being the nice man that I am, and friendly as I am, I said, well, good. Amen.
3: Yeah. Amen.
0: Bless God, I want to go to church where when God's meeting with you, there ain't no time limit. And if you're here tonight, you're one of those kind of people where you look at your clock and you go like this all the time, take it off.
3: Yeah.
0: Amen.
3: Yeah.
0: I just want God to meet with us.
3: Yeah.
0: Church ought to be exciting.
3: Yeah.
0: God's people ought to be exciting.
3: Amen.
0: The Word of God ought to be exciting. The preaching ought to be exciting. That when you step in the building, you ought to feel an air of excitement.
2: Yes, sir.
0: Amen. You ought to go home and say, man, oh man, what did you miss tonight?
3: Yeah, right.
0: Amen. You ought to be the first to be here and the last one to leave.
3: Yeah.
0: I was telling my son-in-law last night, we were standing around waiting to do something. I forget what it was. And I told him, I said, man, it's a good thing when people hang around fellowship after church.
3: Yeah.
0: I've seen a time when church lets go. And now, I mean, it's a racehorse, trying to get to see who gets the first car out of the parking lot.
3: Yeah.
0: Can't wait to get out. That's not a good sign.
3: Right.
0: But when people hang around and you hear laughing and you see a couple, two or three at an altar praying somewhere and folks have tears down their eyes, there's something going on right there.
3: Amen.
0: That's when it gets good. Amen. Well, let me tell you about a church that has excitement.
3: Yeah.
0: What is it? Now, I'm not talking about worldly excitement.
3: Yeah, right.
0: I'm not talking about this Hollywood stuff and things that I just preached about. I'm talking about excitement. What is it that helps a church maintain that kind of excitement I'm talking about? Well, I think number one is the church that has excitement is a church that receives sinners.
2: Yes, sir.
3: Amen.
0: A church ought to be a place where sinners are welcome.
2: Yes, sir.
0: I mean, when folks come in, they're not a part of your church, and you know good and well they're visitors. The church ought not gather over in the corner and look over the corner and say, wonder who they are.
2: Right.
0: Wonder where they came. Wonder who invited them. No, sir. When you come to the house of God and there's a visitor come in, everybody ought to get up and say, how you doing? How you doing? It's good to see you tonight. Oh, we're glad you're here tonight. I don't know where you came from, bless God, but we're glad you're here. I'm telling you, Jesus loves you. We love you. We're glad you're here. And they say, well, what would that do? That'll make them feel comfortable. How you doing, ma'am? It's so good to have you. Amen. Do you know how to make biscuits? Amen. I'm telling you, have a good time in the Lord. I'm telling you, that kind of excitement will do something. Amen. It receives sinners. Sinners can come and hear the gospel and hear that Jesus loves them from people that they feel love from. Man, bless God, when they come to church, you ought not treat them like they got COVID.
2: That's right. Exactly right.
0: I learned something during COVID. When you're standing in McDonald's line, all you had to do is go, COVID. And they'll look at you and step aside. You go right up to the front and order what you want. That's all you had to do. Prove it.
3: Yeah.
0: It ought to be a place where sinners feel at home.
3: Yeah.
0: Where sinners can come and they're open.
2: Yes, sir.
0: And they're interested.
3: Yeah.
0: You ought not ever look at them and make them feel like they're strange.
3: Right.
0: And they feel like they're unwanted.
3: Yeah, right.
0: And they feel unwelcome.
3: Yeah.
0: That's a terrible testimony for a church.
3: Oh, yeah.
0: But a church that has excitement receives sinners.
3: Yeah,
0: oh, the Bible talks about in the life of the Lord Jesus Christ, when he went headed to Galilee, the Bible said in John chapter 4 that he must needs go through Samaria.
3: Right.
0: Jews would not go through Samaria.
3: Right.
0: They'd go out of their way to keep from going to Samaria. They were half-breed dogs. The Jews looked down on them. And the Samaritans hated the Jews because of it. They didn't care about them. But the Master, amen, the Lord Jesus Christ, he told the disciples, I'm going down yonder through Samaria. Why? There's a woman down there that needed the Lord. There's a woman down there that needed to be saved. There's a woman down there that needed the grace of God. And here comes Jesus with his grace again. He must needs go through Samaria.
3: Amen.
0: Boy, I'm telling you, sinners ought to feel comfortable.
3: Yeah.
0: Sinners ought to feel welcome. If you're here tonight and you don't know the Lord as your personal Savior, you're probably looking at me like, that man's nuts.
3: Yeah.
0: That man has lost his mind.
2: Yeah.
0: But that isn't the case.
2: No,
0: that man was a sinner one time.
3: Yeah. Yeah, go ahead.
0: I was raised in church. You can be raised in church. You can know the lingo of the church. You can know what to say and what not to say. You know how to fake it. You know how to fool people. But down deep in your heart, you're lost without God. I'm telling you, there's probably a lot of folks in the church tonight that were just like me. I was raised in a good home. I had a mama and daddy that loved God. But in my heart, I rejected him. In my heart, I didn't want nothing to do with it. I went because I had to. I went because I was forced to. I heard them pray. I heard them sing. I heard them testify. I heard the preaching. I heard the gospel many, many, many times, how Jesus died and rose again the third day. I heard that message, but in my heart I was lost. In my heart I was rebellious. In my heart I turned him away. But thank God Almighty, on one day on South 7th Street, listen, I met the Lord Jesus Christ, and all of it became real. All of it became precious. I'm telling you, what a day it was when I traded in my doubt, when I traded in my fears, when I traded in my unbelief, and I got born again, the family of God. I ain't never got over it. Amen.
3: Amen.
0: You say, well, has it always been as excitement as you let on? No. No. There's been many a times I've wept and I've cried and I've hurt. Amen. And I've struggled. And I've fought the fight. And I've had folks hurt me. I've had folks talk about me. I've had folks say mean things about me when my girls were little. I remember one time we had church members that did some things that were just wasn't right. They were just little bitty things. I remember them saying, Daddy, does all church people treat their preachers like this? There's been some hard times. There's been some lonely times. There's been some difficult times. There's been some times when I felt like I was all alone. But I'm telling you, by far, it's the best life I've ever lived. The good has far outweighed the bad. Amen. A church that has excitement is a church that loves sinners. A church that has excitement is a church that wants sinners to come. A church that has excitement is a church that goes after sinners. A church that has excitement gives tracts to a lost and dying world. A church that has excitement is a church that prays for lost loved ones. There are folks sitting here right now, I promise you, there's family members. You have a brother or sister, aunt, uncle, mom, or dad, whatever the case might be. I'm sure everybody here tonight knows somebody you work with, somebody you play with, somebody you and your family member. They're lost tonight without God. You are the only hope they have of hearing the gospel. They ain't going to come on their own. They're watching your life. You're the only Bible they might ever read. They're the only prayer they might ever hear. And I'm telling you, if you lose your excitement, if you lose your zeal, they may never come. I'm telling you, a church that has excitement loves sinners. Amen. Love sinners. And when folks come that they don't know, they make them feel welcome. They make them feel welcome. I'm telling you, a church that that loves sinners still believes in a place called hell. Still believes that sinners die without God, die without hope. Folks, listen, you have friends and loved ones I made reference to a while ago. If they died tonight, they'd die and go to hell. When's the last time you prayed for them? When's the last time you called their name out in prayer? When's the last time you shed a tear when you thought about them? You say, well, preacher, it's been a while. That's what revival's all about. A church that has excitement still receives sinners. I say this, a church that has excitement is in the business of restoring saints. Amen. You know, I found this out early on, and I've noticed it ever since, that us independent, fundamental, Bible-believing Christians all over this country, and this is going to be tough.
4: Go ahead, buddy.
0: But sometimes we're the first one to kick them. We're the first one to slam them down and talk about it. Hey, man, don't, it ain't time to pray. Don't look at your phone. Don't look at the hymn book now.
4: Go ahead.
0: Don't. It ain't time to read. It ain't time to catch up on your Bible reading now. But we are guilty of kicking each other. Amen. We sure are.
4: You're right,
0: now, I'm telling you, listen, God will take care of a lot of these problems.
4: Yes,
0: Amen. But I'll tell you sometime, we're not in the business of restoring saints.
4: Yep.
0: Amen.
4: You're right.
0: Amen.
4: You're right.
0: I'm telling you, thank God. I love that verse in Jonah chapter 3, verse 1, where the Bible says, and the word of the Lord came unto Jonah the second time.
4: Yeah.
0: Aren't you glad tonight the Lord gives us a second chance, a third chance, a fourth chance, a fifth? I don't know how many chances I'm on. I'm way, way over 1,000 or so. He's given me chance after chance after chance. I'm glad when you go to church, there are people there that are willing to forgive. They're willing to reach out a hand and say, brother, it's okay.
4: Right.
0: We're glad you're back. Amen. Hey, listen, we've been praying for you. We love you.
4: Yeah.
0: We care about you. We're not here to slam dunk you. We're not here to talk about you. We're glad you're here. We've been missing you. We've been praying for you. We've been looking for you. We've been hoping that you'd come. I'm telling you, when folks, saints of God, get sideways on God, God's people ought to be praying for them and reaching out to them to bring them back to the Master and restore them into His sweet fellowship.
4: Amen.
0: Oh, but so many times we're ready to kick them. Amen. I tell you, some of the hardest times I've ever had is when folks have left our church. Amen.
4: You're right, bro.
0: I had one fellow leave our church several years ago and went to another church, and he got back to me. He said, I've learned more out here at this church than I learned in 5 years at Brother Mark's church. Makes you fighting mad. Boy, that hurt. That hurt. You see, when folks get mad and leave the church and things like that, they'll find any old excuse.
4: Right.
0: Can I say this tonight? Stay put.
4: Yeah, go ahead.
0: The preacher ain't perfect.
4: Yeah.
0: Right. Preacher's going to make mistakes.
4: Right.
0: Preacher's family's going to make mistakes.
4: Right.
0: I got hit, preacher's got two boys. I got two girls. I don't know what it is like raising boys. I've been around you all week. Amen. But I know what it's like raising girls. They're not perfect.
4: Right. Yeah, right.
0: They're going to make mistakes.
4: Yeah.
0: Amen. He going to sing the wrong verse.
4: Yeah.
0: At my church, it's a laughing. It's a continual laughing. I can't read them little words in them song books. But I'm good at making up verses.
4: Yeah. Yeah.
0: Years ago, we had a guy. He was a Kingsman fan deluxe. And we got up to sing a song. It was a song when the Kingsmen sang. It was a song entitled Wish You Were Here. It's a song about folks going to heaven. And we were singing. We used canned music. Oh, Lord, help. You can't rewind that stuff. And so it was my verse. I had the second verse. And for the life of me, just like a while ago, couldn't remember what the first word was. I couldn't remember the second or third. I couldn't remember the verse at all. And it was going. It was time for my verse to start. So I just started singing. I wish you were here. It's a good time up in glory. Jesus is here. We're all telling the story. And I was just matching. I was just rhyming. I was just making it up. But it was right timing. It was right with the music. It was right with the rhythm. No, Brother Mike came up to me. He said, I ain't never heard that verse. I said, brother, that just came out on the radio. I heard the Kingsmen do that this morning. It was a wonderful verse. I memorized it right off the bat. Word perfect. He said, where do you get it? I said, it's on sale right now. Got to go get it. I'm telling you, he went home and he looked and he looked. He said, I can't find the verse. And finally, I couldn't hold it back no more. I said, I forgot the verse and I made it up.
4: Yeah.
0: But they're going to make mistakes.
4: Yeah, you're right.
0: You folks are going to make mistakes.
4: Right.
0: You're going to make bad decisions.
4: Yes,
0: but you stay put.
4: Yeah, that's good. That's good.
0: I wish a preacher would come to my church and preach what I'm preaching right now.
4: Yeah.
0: Because it's hard for me to preach it.
4: Right.
0: Yeah.
4: Right.
0: Does that make sense?
4: Right.
0: It's hard for me to preach it.
4: Right.
0: But you're going to have troubles.
4: Yes, sir.
0: You're going to have, I mean, restore the saints.
4: Yes, sir.
0: Restore God's people.
4: Mm-hmm.
0: And by the way, if you leave and go to another church, that church has got problems too. That pastor ain't perfect.
4: Yeah, right.
0: That pastor's not right.
4: Right.
0: That pastor will fool around and say something wrong sooner or later. So where's it going to end? Just stay put.
4: Yeah.
0: Let God do the restoration. Let God do the restoring. Amen. A church that has excitement restores the saints of God. People's hearts are broken. Folks get around and pray. I was in a church one time preaching a revival. And it was a blessing to my heart. But there must have been one of the women in the church going through a hard time. I don't even know what it was. It was never brought up. I never asked, and nobody ever said anything. But I do know this. There was this lady in the church, one of the women, must have been going through a hard time, must have been carrying a heavy burden. And she came down to the altar and began to weep and cry. And about that time, there was a dozen women jump up. And they went around and gathered around this lady, and they all began to pray for her. Man, what a blessing.
4: Yeah, right.
0: You know, they could have sat back there and said, well, I know what she's done.
4: Mm-hmm.
0: I know where she's been.
4: Right.
0: Did you hear what she said? Do you know where she's been?
4: Right.
0: Don't do that.
4: Right. Yeah, right.
0: A church that has excitement is a church that's in the restoration business.
4: Yeah, that's good.
0: Restoring the saints. A church that has excitement reaches out to another. They help each other.
4: Yes, sir.
0: We're here as a family.
4: Yes, sir.
0: Now, listen, when I was growing up, we could all pick on each other. I had two brothers and a sister, and we'd fight like cats and dogs. Amen? But listen, if somebody else came in on the deal and started fighting with them, they had to fight all of us.
4: Yes.
0: Amen? And that's the way the church ought to be.
4: Right.
0: If we might fuss and fight, we might have disagreement, we might have things we just don't maybe, see eye to eye on. That's all right. That's all right. But listen, when we're attacked from the outside, the whole church ought to say, you bother him, you got to take us all on.
4: Yeah.
0: They reach out to each other.
4: Yeah, that's good.
0: Reach out to each other. Amen.
4: Yeah, amen.
0: This ain't hard preaching. It's just common sense. A church that has it. I want to be a part of an exciting church.
4: Yeah, amen.
0: I want to be able to come and sing and shout and laugh and have a good time. Amen. And enjoy the presence of the Lord. And I'm going to tell you this. A church that has excitement rejects sinful living.
4: Yeah, that's right. You're right.
0: A church ought not put up with sinful living. Pastor ought to preach against sin. He ought to tell it like it is. I mean, sometimes it ain't comfortable. Sometimes it don't feel good, but it's needful. Amen. We ought to try to be living holy lives and living godly lives. There's some places we ought not go. There's some things we ought not be doing. There's some vocabulary we ought not be using. There's some stories we ought not tell. There's some stories we ought not listen to. I'm telling you, there's a time and a place, but you ought to take a stand when they use the Lord's name and say, that's not his name, amen. That's not what his name is, amen. And take a stand, reject God, ungodly living. You know what's wrong with the church today? We're putting up with everything we can just
4: right.
0: So we can please
4: Miss
0: Moneybags and Mr. Pocketbook.
4: Yeah. You're right.
0: Amen.
4: You're right.
0: When it becomes money, when it becomes all these kinds of things, we're missing the mark.
4: Yeah,
0: I mean, the church, listen, we ought to reject ungodly living. The Bible says, come out from among them and be ye separate. Amen.
4: Yeah,
0: I'm telling you, there's churches all around that don't have the standards that we have, that don't have the preaching we have, and I'm and it's too easy to go where you can live the way you want to live. But if you want where God's at, you better get in a place where holiness is upheld. Amen.
4: Yeah, amen.
0: I'm telling you, I'm glad. There's some things we just ain't going to preach.
4: Yep. Right.
0: There's some things, there's some songs we ain't going to sing.
4: Yeah.
0: I don't understand why anybody would get up and say, Jesus, take the wheel.
4: Yeah.
0: Why?
4: Yeah, all right.
0: Why you want to sing a song like that? He owns everything. He drives a car. Amen.
4: Yeah.
0: Jesus, take the wheel. My Lord.
4: Yeah.
0: There's another song I never cared for. One day at a time. I understand the concept. One day at a time. I heard a guy one time in a youth meeting. He's up there singing. And the verse says, I'm only human. And these are the words. I'm just a woman. And the guy was a man. You'd think he'd have enough sense. I'm just a man. But he didn't. He sang it like it's written. I'm just a woman. And I was looking like this. And I could feel folks that went with me in my church. My wife was looking. That was all. I could feel them looking at me. And they were waiting for my expression. And my wife, she reached over and she said, did he say he's just a woman? And I'm looking at... I don't understand that. I don't even know why I said that. It just put a chill in the meeting. But we ought not try to match Hollywood.
4: Yeah.
0: We ought not try to be like the world. church ought to reject ungodly living. Amen. If this man preaches, and I know this man, I know how he preaches. I've preached with him. I know where he stands. I like that. You ought to thank God you got a man of God that preaches against sin. Takes a stand against unholiness. You say, well, sometimes it didn't. No. That's for your good. Amen.
3: You're right.
0: I'm telling you, I never got a whoop in my life. I didn't need it. Amen. I remember when I was just a kid one time, I walked into Better Food Store and I was looking at that Mars bar. To this day, I can't stand Mars bars. And I was probably seven, had a bicycle. I had a slick tire. I had a 3-speed. I'd had them little twirly things coming off the handlebars. When the wind blew, you could hear, man, I slicked up on that bike. And I rode up there, Better Foods Market, and I was looking at that candy shelf. And I looked up that aisle, and I looked down this aisle, and I decided to put that Mars bar right down there and pull my shirt down. When I walked out that door, a fella grabbed my arm. He said, where are you going with that? I said, what? He said that right there, and he pointed down, and I'm telling you the truth. I looked down, and that Mars had a hole in my shirt, and that Mars bar sticking plumb out right there. And he said this. He said, do you want the police or your mama? I said, I want my mama, but I should have said the police. Amen. I'm telling you, I was taught right.
3: Yeah.
0: When you got a preacher that teaches it right and stand for what's right, you got
3: right.
0: a good thing. A church that has excitement rejects ungodly living, rejects sin. It just rejects. And then I'm going to say this lastly. A church that has excitement rejoices in the truth. You know, when you stay in church long enough, you can pick up what's not right real quick. I'm like that about the King James Bible. All these other Bibles are devil Bibles. The NIV, the RSV, the HIV, and all the other IVs, I'm telling you, they are not God's Word. Amen. You give me that old King James 16:11, but you can hear these other Bibles quoted, and you can tell immediately whether or not it's King James or not. You say, well, you're just narrow-minded. Yes, I am. You know why? I rejoice in the truth. And all these others are strangers to my ears. Amen. Jesus said, my sheep hear my voice, and I call them, they know me, and I know them. I'm telling you, when they call out these other Bibles, I don't answer. That's not God's Word. Amen. That book right there is God's Word. Amen. Rejoice in the truth. You ought to thank God for the truth. You ought to thank God for the Word of God. You ought to thank God for being preached right. Amen. You can tell when it ain't right. Church that has excitement rejoices in the truth of salvation.
5: Yes, sir.
0: I'm glad salvation ain't in the tub. Amen. I'm glad salvation ain't in speaking in tongues. I'm glad it ain't bound down to some totem pole or stars and moon. Or the sun. I'm glad salvation is by grace through faith. Amen. It's plus nothing, minus nothing. Jesus purchased it. Jesus bought it. And the Bible says, whosoever will. I'm glad God ain't up in heaven and say, well, this here is elected and that ain't elected. This one here is okay, but he's not. And any, meeny, miny, mo, you can go to heaven, you can go to hell. I'm glad it's whosoever will. Amen. Rejoices in the truth. Rejoices in the truth of the scriptures. Amen. Rejoices in the truth of sure judgment. Amen. God will judge sin. Amen. You and I, all of us will stand before the judgment seat of Christ. If we're saved, if we're lost, we'll stand at the great white throne judgment. Amen. I'm glad that we have the truth tonight. I'm glad I'm in a place where there's excitement. I'm glad tonight that we can shout. I'm glad that we can rejoice in the good things of God. Amen. A church that has excitement. The Bible says, blessed are they that dwell in thy house. Listen, they will still be praising thee. Selah. You ought to thank God for your church tonight.
3: Amen.
0: I'd like to challenge you. In the invitation tonight, you ought to come and you ought to thank God for your church.
3: Amen.
0: You ought to come and you ought to put your arm around this pastor's shoulder and say, thank you, Pastor, for preaching the truth. You ought to come, put your arm around this preacher's wife and say, I like what y'all done last night. Amen. I like that.
3: Amen.
0: When you honor the pastor and his wife like
3: Amen.
0: That. You ought to come and say, preacher, thank you for being my preacher.
3: Amen.
0: Thank you for telling it like it is. Some of you young people ought to come. You mamas and daddies, you ought to come and say, by the grace of God, this is our church.
3: Yeah, amen.
0: And we might not always go along with everything, but the truth is being spoken here.
3: Amen.
0: The truth is being preached here. You ought to go by and shake his hand and say, preacher, thank you. Thank you for the word of God. Thank you for standing like you do. There have been many a times in our church, I get down, get discouraged, but you just keep on going. It'd be a blessing sometimes. Somebody come up to you and say, preacher, I love you. Thank you for preaching like you do. Thank you for coming and visiting us. Thank you for telling Mama about Jesus. Thank you for telling us about the Lord. You see, if you'd never stopped by and told us about Jesus, we'd all be on the road to hell today. And give him a hug around his neck. Say, preacher, you can count on us. You can count on me. Some of you young people ought to come tonight. Gather around the altar one with another. All you young people. And say, by the grace of God, we're going to stick by this man of God.
3: Amen.
0: We're going to stick with this church. This is exciting. Man, this is exciting. You ought to weep together. You ought to laugh together. You ought to sing together. You ought to pray together. You ought to shout together. And you ought to be determined that you're going to stick out. No matter what happens, you're going to stick it out. And just stay faithful to God. And you're still going to be praising the Lord. In the house of God. Amen. And if tonight, maybe you've lost the excitement. You're saved. You know the Lord is your Savior, but the excitement's gone. Somewhere along the line, somebody hurt your feelings. Somewhere along the line, something happened. A valley. A time of trouble. Maybe death came and took a loved one. That voice is not there. That place at the table is empty. And you don't understand. And the excitement's not there. You see, the excitement is there. But you just got away from it. I believe revival's a time when we all just come back and get back on the same page with God.
3: Yeah, that's right.
0: And get back to serving the Lord. I don't know what you might be going through. I don't know what kind of trials. We've laughed tonight. Some of you laugh so hard just wiping tears from your eyes. I get a kick out of that. You see, I told them stories on purpose. Because sometimes we need to laugh. Sometimes we need to come and just let out a belly laugh. Somehow or another, to me, that always seems to have a medicinal purpose. The Bible says it's like medicine. Some of you tonight have tears behind that laughter. You have a broken heart. And the excitement's not there. The excitement's just life's in a minor key. I beg of you tonight, make things right with God. Come and pray with the preacher. There's preachers here tonight, I'm sure. There's been preachers almost every night, but I understand visiting, things like that. There's good men in this church and godly women, you young ladies who might be going through trouble.
3: Yeah.
0: Maybe there's a dating issue or your heart's been broken. Being young like that, that happens all the time, seem like. Go to one of these older women that's been down the road, that walks with God, that reads her Bible and prays for you know who they are, and say, would you pray with me? I believe I can count on you. And let's fill these altars up tonight. Revival is for God's people. Maybe you've lost that excitement. Maybe you've just gotten hurt. You hang around long enough in the church, you're going to get hurt. Somebody's going to hurt you. Usually it's a dear friend. Usually it's somebody that you're close to all your life. Maybe you grew up with, I don't know. That's the way my experiences have been. And you never dreamed that they would hurt you like they did. But they did. You got to go on. You got to let it go. You got to let God take care of it. And you got to let the Lord deal with that. And you keep that excitement. You keep that excitement. You see, I don't want to do anything that's more exciting than what we're doing here tonight.
3: Amen.
0: When I walked in here tonight, I started shaking hands and talking to some of you. I love it.
3: Yeah, amen.
0: I love revival time. I love preaching time. I love singing time. I don't want to lose the excitement. There's been times I've lost the excitement. There have been times I had to drag myself to a pulpit. Mm-hmm. And I have to preach myself out of trouble. I had to preach myself out of disappointment. But time and time and time again, God's brought me through. Yeah. And folks, God will bring you through.
3: Yes. Yeah, amen.
0: If God can bring me through it, He can bring you through.
3: Right.
0: Let God touch your heart tonight. Let God help you tonight. Would you please let God help you? The Bible says that blessed are they that dwell in thy house. Let the Lord help you. Let's pray. Father, I pray now that you'd help these dear people. I don't know what kind of burdens are here. I don't know what kind of trials. But I know this much. In all my trials and disappointment, you've been there. God, I pray that you'd help this dear church tonight. Strengthen these people. Help this dear pastor. Bless his family. Bless his boys, his daughter, this dear wife. Bless these people. And Lord, just help them to stand together. Help them to pray together. Help them to help each other. Put your hand upon this church. They've been praying for revival for a long time. They've been asking for revival for a long time. I pray now you'd grant it. God, do it tonight at an old-fashioned altar. Meet with us tonight. Make your presence real. Make your presence sweet, O Lord. And do for us again what we can't do for ourselves. We'll thank you for it. In Jesus' name, amen. Go ahead.

Bible to 1 Peter chapter 2. Want to read a little bit. Bible says in verse 1, wherefore laying aside all malice and all guile and hypocrisies and envies and all evil speakings, as newborn babes desire the sincere milk of the word, that you may grow thereby. If so be you have tasted that the Lord is gracious, to whom coming as unto a living stone, disallowed indeed of men, but chosen of God and precious. Ye also as lively stones are built up a spiritual house and holy priesthood to offer up spiritual sacrifices acceptable to God by Jesus Christ. Wherefore also it is contained in the scriptures, behold, I lay in Zion a chief cornerstone, elect precious, and he that believeth on him shall not be confounded. Unto you therefore which believe he is precious, but unto them which be disobedient, the stone which the builders disallowed, the same is made the head of the corner, and a stone of stumbling, and a rock of offense, even to them which stumble at the word, being disobedient, whereunto also they were appointed. But you are a chosen generation, a royal priesthood, and holy nation, a peculiar people, that you should show forth the praises of him who had called you out of darkness into his marvelous light. The Bible says here that the Lord had called us out of darkness into his marvelous light. I'm glad I'm saved this morning. Better than that, I'm glad I'm saved and I know it. And I'm glad he knows me. Hey, I might lose my mind before this thing's over with. A lot of people seem to back home, seem to be getting Alzheimer's and dementia. Hey, I'm headed that way now. Amen. But I'm glad he knows I'm saved. And the Bible says here that we are a chosen generation. And we are special to the Lord. Folks, but you know what? We're still here on the planet Earth. Not by accident, but I believe that we are here to show forth the praises of him that called us out of darkness into his marvelous light. The Christian life is undoubtedly the greatest life a man, a woman, a boy, a girl could ever live. Amen. What life, folks, we have as believers. Well, one of the things that anchors my soul as a believer, folks, during those storms and trials of life is the fact that, folks, I'm saved. And he's sailing with me. He's the captain of our salvation. He promised, I'll never leave thee nor forsake thee. Amen. I'll tell you what, you can take that to the bank. You can rest your head on that. As God's people, we should be, folks, joyful in his presence. Every time we meet together, folks, we should be expecting him to come. And the Bible says the Lord does give a song in the night seasons. And folks, he gives it all day long too. Amen. Folks, don't ever lose your song. Amen. When the chips are down, you still got a song. But that stinking world can sing about some lousy things, folks, to try to recover from their down and out life. Folks, surely we could just rejoice in the God of our salvation. I mean, a drunk may not have a friend in the world, might not have a penny to his name, but you can hear him walking down the street singing a song. All of a sudden, he loses control of himself and he becomes everybody's friend. He comes up to you and buddy up to you, and you don't even know him from anybody else that you hang out with, but he knows you, and he says, you know what? I just like to come around and have a good time and sing. Folks, every once in a while, you and I need to kind of just let the Holy Spirit fill us up. Amen. Be not drunk with wine wherein is excess, but be filled with the Spirit. One of the signs of being filled with the Spirit is that they sing songs and psalms. Amen. I mean, just sing to yourself. Amen. Tell you what, you throw somebody off. Amen. You hang around, brother Jim Chandler, man. I'll tell you what, everywhere he goes, he sings a line, a song. Somewhere he's always got a song and he puts out. He never finishes it. I was driving down the road with him the other day and he started the song and I couldn't remember what it was. And but that song, that tune sounded familiar. But he stopped and I thought, won't you finish the song? Yeah. And he looked over there and said, brother, I don't even remember the rest. But he said it sounded good when I did it. And I thought, man, that boy's always got a song.
And I like that. Amen. I like being around people that enjoy their Christian life. What are you saying, folks? I want to tell you, I want to preach a little bit about what makes the Christian life great. There's a lot of things that makes the Christian life great. One of the things I know for sure, folks, you can count on God. Amen. One of the things that God does, folks, is, man, He just takes you and picks you up. Folks, I'm telling you, there's something about our God that other so-called gods can never do. Amen. You think about a Navajo medicine man. He'll sit cross-legged and he'll sing all night long. And his prayers don't go past the Hogan ceiling. But the diligence, the determination, amen, and just the thing that he's dedicated to do, and there's just quietness, and yet he don't ever give up. Look, the Bible says God will answer us sometime before we even offer the prayer. God will just show up and help us, amen. And you got people around the world that are trying to get a hold of God their own way. And yet we have a God, folks, that we can count on. Amen. I want to preach a little bit about this thought here. You know, it says we're a chosen generation. I just want to say, what makes the Christian life so great? Well, I want to just give you a few things. Amen. Get out of the way. First of all, I want to say there was a great price provided. Bible says on Romans chapter 5 verse 8, it said, but God commended his love toward us, and that while we're yet sinners, Christ died for us. Oh, that great price of redemption, that great price of rescuing. Amen. Folks, I'm glad, folks, that God paid for the penalty of sin. He paid it in full. Amen. It's been paid. And I'm telling you, I think about that story that the Navajo told about that old chief, and that chief had a good family, and one day, we lived just south of the Utes, you know, the Ute Indians, and one day the Ute, the warring party came onto the Navajo reservation, and they went and invaded a certain village, and they got that chief's daughter, and they said that while the fighting was going on, that chief from the Ute knew that was the daughter, so he ran right by her and grabbed her hair and just swung her up on the horse, and away he went. He was gone. And before he even knew it, he turned around. His daughter was missing. And he said that Navajo chief, he just began to realize that, you know what, one of the most precious people in his life had been taken. And he said, the last thing I do, he said, I'm going to get my daughter back. And so he did everything he can, and he formed a warring party, and they went and they fought, but they didn't find the daughter. And he come back and he said, you know what? I still want to get her back somehow. And you know what? Down the road somewhere, you know, he decided, well, I'm just going to get her. But in the meantime, the girls over the Ute, the Ute people, and the Ute had tied her to a tree, to a little pole, and then they'd make fun of her. Every day they get up and they say, your daddy's coming. And the kids will come, they pull her hair, and they mock her, and they say, your daddy's coming. And she'd look around, and tears fill her eyes, and up in them hills, and nowhere, no sight of daddy. And I'm telling you, she's being tortured like that. And then one day the chief said, I think she's kind of got used to us. Let's just loose her up and don't tie her no more. Let her become one of us. But she realized that she could never become one of them. But as an alien, she wandered around in the midst of that camp. And every once in a while, the kids would come and they would push her down and say, your daddy's coming. And she went through that torment. Then one day in the morning, she got up, and one of the kids said, your daddy's coming. And she looked up beyond the horizon. There was a horse that come up on that hill with a tall Indian on it. And she looked, and all of a sudden, for the first time in her life, she smiled. And she said, I know that horse. And then she started making his way down here, and he didn't holler no war chant or nothing. He just rode into camp, went up to that chief, and he said, I come for my daughter. And he got all these gifts, and he gave it over to this chief, and the chief took all the gifts and said, now give me my daughter. And that daughter, she got back on the back of that horse, and she stuck her tongue out at that people, and he said, I told you he was coming. Let me tell you something, folks. I've been telling this world, he's a coming.
Amen. That's what makes Christian life so great. The fact that He is coming. It's going to be the day He'll come. Well, I'm telling you, but He paid a price for you and I. God gave His only begotten Son. It was in His plan from the foundation of the world to give His Son. You know, I think about the fact that, you know what, the Bible says it was a passionate price. Bible says that He was touched with the feelings of our infirmities. God tasted death for all of us. Amen. The Lord Jesus, what it meant to be forsaken. He knew what it meant to be beaten. He knew what it meant to, folks, suffer. And yet the Bible says, I'm so glad it says that He opened not His mouth. I'm glad He saw that, you know what, the suffering that He was doing was not for His own cause, but for the cause of you and I, for falling.

the Lamb of God, which taketh away the sin of the world. Amen. No more lambs had to be slain. No more animals had to give their life. Folks, all that was the blood that needed to be shed was shed down on Calvary. Aren't you glad the Lord came by Calvary, folks, and hey, paid the price of sin? Folks, I didn't get saved, folks, and from the church pew. I didn't get saved. I wasn't a kid on the Sunday school bus. I was wicked and bound for hell. I walked the streets of Farmington, New Mexico, right out of the military. Got a job, started drinking, kept drinking. Military, and then after I come out, I was still drinking. I was a drunk. My mom and dad say, you're not part of this family no more. You need to move away. Nobody wanted me. But thank God, one day, I met my wife's mama, the old godly woman. When I come home about 2 o'clock in the morning, I'd hear her mumbling behind that door when I'd walk past her room. And I thought, what's this old woman moaning about? Little did I know that she was on her knees praying for this old Jaybird. I remember she came to the breakfast table one morning. She said, I just wish you'd get saved. That scared me to death. She never missed church. Preacher come by and he said, you know, we'll come here to pick up Irene. You want to go? And I said, no, you take her. I felt church was for old people. Didn't care for it. 27 years old. Down the road there, you know, about 52 miles, they opened up a housing area. And I couldn't wait. When my name came up, they said, you're eligible for this housing. And if you can, you come and bring $400. And boy, I tell you what, I did everything I can to get $400 to move as quickly away from my mother-in-law as I can. It wasn't because I didn't like her, but she scared me. You know how it was spooky? Middle of the night, I'd be drunk, coming staggering in, walking on that wall down that hall, and I hear her mumbling. I thought, she got something wrong too, amen. But then I get up early in the morning, my wife wakes me up and says, it's time to go. I need to go to work. I get up in the morning, boy, I'll tell you what, it's hard for me to get up, but I'd get up and I'd hear her mumbling. I thought, man, she must have stayed up all night. What's so important that she had to stay up for? All that I know that she was praying for me. When I moved away, folks, that first Thursday night, I thought, who the world's knocking at 6:30 in the evening? I walked over there and here's a tall white guy. He said, my name is Bob Walker. Somebody told me you live here. Are you Wilson Calvin? I said, that be me. And he said, somebody told me to come visit you and I want to just talk to you about Jesus. I said, sir, I got my religion. You got yours. Hit the road. Amen. I ain't got time for you. He's a big white man, but once I knew he was a Christian, he wasn't going to hit me. So I got open my mouth. I was bold. I could see, you know, his face changed. And he said, all right. He walked around, but got back and he's big on the left. And I thought I took care of him right away. Next Thursday night, 6:30. I'm glad I never became a Catholic or Church of Christ. Amen. Jehovah Witness. I'm glad a Baptist knocked on my door. You understand? I'm not going to heaven because I'm a Baptist. I'm going to heaven because I've been washed in the blood. But I'll tell you what. I'm sure glad it was a Baptist knocked my door. For the next 6 weeks, every Thursday night, 6:30. It got to where I told my wife, I said, you better put coffee on. The preacher's coming. Thank God for people that knock doors. Thank God for people that do what they're supposed to do. Yes, folks, sir. If you know how great this Christian life is, you want other people to have it too. Yes, sir. You can't wait to let other people know, hey, what a great life we have. Yes, sir. Amen. When God shows up around here, folks, man, I'll tell you what. Listen, it's hard just to be still. I'm telling you what, folks, something going on this inside here. Folks, a lot of us, you know, when we experience it, we can't stay and sit here and sit like a wooden Indian. Amen. We've got to get up and shout. Amen. Amen. You know what that is? That's the Spirit of God moving in us. Amen. Telling us, hey, you remember when you had like the sister and her kids were singing? You remember where you were when the Lord saved you? Yeah. Well, I'm telling you what, not only was it, the price that I believe, you know, it's also a permanent price. Folks, it never had to be paid again.

0: And I'm telling you, my sins are not like Job sewed up in a bag. My sins are not like Isaiah's behind God's back. My sins have been taken away.
1: Yeah.
0: Amen. Forever. Amen. I'll tell you, my sins have been taken away, never to be remembered against me no more. Why is this Christian life so great? Because of the price that God provided for us. Number two, I want to say there was a great peace that was presented. Jesus said in John 14:27, "This peace I give unto you, not as the world giveth, give I unto you." Amen. This peace that God gave us, folks, is a peace that passes all understanding. Amen. It's a peace that you and I tonight, folks, can look back on and say, thank God there's no more wrestling going on in my life. I remember that morning when I got saved. I'll tell you, I was coming out of a hangover. Out of a drunk, going into a hangover. I remember I woke up that morning. I didn't remember my son had gotten a tract from that preacher that Saturday. He'd been doing real good visiting me Thursday night at 6:30, but he kind of threw a monkey wrench and the whole thing showed up Saturday morning. I said, what the world is he doing here Saturday morning? I'm going to find out he had rented the gymnasium down to the local school and decided to have church there the next day. As far as I know, I'm the only man that ever got saved in that gymnasium. And that outreach that preacher did, it's amazing. I never thought I'd be a preacher. I never thought that God would use me to plant churches on the Navajo Reservation. I don't know. Bible said we're compassed about with a cloud, so great a cloud of witnesses. And you helped me just to indulge in my fantasy a little bit. I think Brother Walker's up there and he's running the aisle. Amen. And he's saying, there's another one. Just adding to his account. My pastor died at 63 years old. He started that church where we first started. My son and I got saved in the same, got baptized in the same church after we got saved. And shortly after that, the pastor died. But I'll tell you what, one of the greatest blessings of my life was him introducing me to Jesus Christ. Man, a peace flooded my soul like I have never experienced in my life. Folks, this peace that I got, folks, it's very real. Let me say this here. It's not only real, it's receivable.
1: Amen.
0: Amen. The Bible says, therefore, being justified by faith, we have peace with God through our Lord Jesus Christ. Amen. That peace that we have today, folks, we make peace with God. You know, the U.S., United States government went around the country and made peace with a lot of the Indians. And people come up to me all the time and say, what's Indian giver? I tell them, your people invented it. You should know. It wasn't the Indian that took something back. White man speak with forked tongue. He's the one that took something back. Well, I'll tell you what. I got news for you. You can keep it. I told the people the other day, wasn't it? I said that we're going. The Indians going to go first because we have a reservation up there. Amen. Well, I'm telling you. There's more turmoil today. It's hard to reach the Sioux, the Cheyenne, the Arapahoes, up in the northern part of the country, the Pueblos, because, folks, they've experienced the broken treaties. And they said, white man's coming back to reconcile everything. How's he going to do that? They don't believe him no more. But you know what? They accuse me of following a God, a white man's God. I tell them, I say, you don't know what you're talking about. I said, the white man had to receive Jesus Christ just like me, just like I did. And I said, the difference between them and us, folks, is that, they're the ones that brought us the gospel, but somebody else gave it to them, and now we're giving it to you because you need it just as much as anybody. Yeah. Because God is no respecter of person, folks. And if you would have just received Him, you would get the peace that passed all understanding. You would have some peace and you would quit fighting. Amen. This is a great peace that God gave us. Not only peace with God, but the peace of God. I don't know about you, but more and more every year or even every month now that we hear about stuff going on in this country. I've been only in this thing 32 years, and my, what a change in 32 years. What a mess we're in tonight. But I can go home tonight, folks, and lay down on the pillow without taking no baby aspirin and have a good sweet sleep because I got the peace of God in my heart. The world might be falling apart, but I'll go to sleep. Not worried about anything. Wouldn't it be nice if we all went to bed tonight and woke up in glory? Some of us people from Arizona don't have no rivers, and wouldn't it be nice just to wake up by the river of life? Wake up in the morning and hear that trickling of the water and say, man, I'm in a different country right now altogether. That peace. I don't know about you, but I'm looking for it. I'm hungry for it. There will be no peace till the Prince of Peace comes, and that's going to be true peace. Amen. All these religions talk about peace. They ain't got no knowledge of what peace is. The Muslims talk about giving us peace, but they take the peace, this peace here, and that peace here, and that peace there. But the right kind of peace the Lord can give. He's the only one that is, guys. The Bible says He is the Prince of Peace.
1: Amen.
0: I want to say this is a great, not only a great Christian life, it's great not only because of the great peace, but it's also great because of the great power that can be possessed. The writer in Acts chapter 1 says that after we receive the Holy Ghost, who has received power, after the Holy Ghost has come upon you, and you shall be witnesses unto me. 1 Corinthians 1:18, for the preaching of the cross is to them that perish foolishness, but unto us it is the power of God. And you look over there for a minute. I want to read something else there. Matter of fact, it's right in the next chapter. In 1 Corinthians chapter 1, the Bible says there in this chapter 1, we just read verse 18, but look there in chapter 2. In chapter 2, it said, "My brethren, when I came to you," he said, "came not unto you with excellency of speech or of wisdom, declaring unto you the testimony of God. For I determined not to know anything among you, save Jesus Christ and Him crucified. Now I was with you in weakness and in fear and in much trembling. And my speech and my preaching was not enticing words of man's wisdom, but in demonstration of the Spirit and of power." Folks, I'm glad that when the men of God got the touch of God on him, they get to preaching. Folks, that power is seen. That power comes through. Folks, thank God. Thank God for the promise of the Holy Spirit. Thank God that us men, even though sometimes we struggle, we don't have to stand here alone. We got this person of the Holy Spirit to help us. Amen. He comes to fill us. And when He fills us, folks, when God fills us, you ought not to be ashamed. Hey, to witness for Him. Amen. I always tell that story about that lady. You know, she's our piano player now, but she was a drunk when she passed out over 200 tracks. I didn't even have people doing that in my own church. Christians wouldn't even pick up tracks. And that woman caught me on the street. I was passing out tracts. She said, "What are you doing?" I said, I'm giving out tracts, telling people about Jesus." She said, "Oh, you're a preacher." I said, "Yes." And she said, "You know, what are those?" And I said, "This piece of paper tells people how to go to heaven." She said, "Let me see them." She looked at it and she said, "He's just drunk, you know." She said, "You mean this works?" I said, "Yes, it does." And she said, "Let me take these over here to my husband is, getting DTs right now. We're going to the hospital. Maybe I'll pass him out over there while I'm waiting." She goes over there. 3 hours later, she comes back, knocks on my door, and she said, "Preacher, do you have some more of those? I done passed them all out." I didn't even think there was 200 people at the hospital. But you know what she did? She walked across to the flea market and passed to everyone that I've already given to, giving them again.
1: Yeah.
0: You know, you can't. It's hard to say no to a drunk, you know.
1: Yeah.
0: They'll just stand there and blabber and everything, and then they finally say, "Okay, I'll take it." I mean, gave him double dose. Amen. She wasn't ashamed. I got people in my church every week. They get up and say, "Well, I got filled with God." I say, "Well, what did you do for him?" It's a shame that we don't ever do anything. But the Bible said when he fills us, folks, we become unashamed. Not only that, but we become unafraid. Folks, God's power is not given to us to become a charismaniac. Amen. He's not given to us to make us feel good, help us to, folks, it makes us to continue and be courageous and be effective as a witness for the Lord Jesus Christ. Hey, with the power of God, folks, we can grow, we can go, and we can grow. Amen. I believe that we can do that. Bible said in Revelation chapter 10, verse 6, it said that there should be time no longer. We got a limited time on this earth. We better take advantage of the filling of the Holy Ghost just as much as we can. Some of us, we don't have no room for the Holy Spirit to fill us. Amen. Like somebody said this week, you got all of Him that you're going to get in your spiritual life, my folks. Does He have all of you to have? Some of us are so full of things that there's no room for the Spirit of God to do something. We hinder Him. You know, the power of God is available. It can be possessed. It can be had. I'm telling you, there's folks today that, I'm telling you what, they're living their Christian life. And you know, I got people in my church that every week, they manage to just ruin my day. And if it wasn't for me getting a hold of the Holy Spirit, I'd probably be in the same mess they're in. Hey, somebody got to get filled. Yes, amen. Amen. Somebody got to get a hold of God. Amen. Somebody got to do something. Not only want to say this, but let me say this. There is a Christian life that is so great because there's a great person.
1: Amen.
0: That we present to you. Take your Bible, turn to Mark chapter 2. Mark chapter 2. You know, in the book of Mark, we have a lot of instances of some physical things that the Lord Jesus did in a supernatural way. And the only way you could explain it is by reading the Bible and getting a good, real good look at what God is talking about in those specific areas. Mark chapter 2, the Bible says there, now I like this chapter, one of my favorite chapters. And again, he entered into Capernaum after some days, and it was noise that he was in a house. Notice his presence. It was noise that he was in a house. You know, the greatest need we have today is God's presence in the midst of us. This week, God's been trying to show up. God's been kind of stirring around here, you know. And I'll tell you what, folks, no man needs to get up and get you to praise God if you know that you're just looking for God to show up. When He does show up, folks, it should just be something that you would expect when you come to church. I don't know about you, but I just don't come to church to come to church. I come looking for Him. It's a sad day when, folks, when you go to church and you know what? And God don't show up. We had a fellowship meeting about three years ago. And we have them every month, what we call the end of the month meeting. And one of these that we went to was that, you know, some of you know Brother Jerry Begay, and it was his church. And we went over there, and his song leader got up that afternoon at 4 o'clock after we ate, and he got up, and he was his song leader. He got up, and he took a song book, and he helped us turn to a song that we didn't even know. And he's the only one singing it. The piano player couldn't follow, and when Terrence and I, we're sitting there, we look at each other and said, this is not going too good. And the guy, he stopped, and then he stopped and just railed on everybody. He said, come on, sing! Yeah. How come you guys don't want to sing? And somebody said, we don't know the song. So he chose another one, and it was the same thing. And I said, this ain't going too well.
1: Yeah.
0: And I'm telling you what, it just got worse from there. One of the preacher was preaching and people were just talking. And that preacher just went like this. Nobody wants to hear it. He sat down. And I thought, my. And Terrence said, Dad, God just snuck his head in and said, you guys are doing all right without me. And he just left. That God sure must trust us to have a service on our own. I'll tell you what, it got worse.
1: Yeah.
0: And what was going on was there was a preacher, and he just dries cracker juice, and he was trying to get into his message. And my if you're doing that, and my wife is sitting there, she'd lose interest, and my wife will start doing this. She'll start looking through her Bible. She's doing that. She was sitting right by where Jimbo and Miss Powell was sitting. And there's some people over here. The preacher brought some folks, and they were over here. And boy, they was really trying to support their pastor. And they looked over there at my wife, and she was flipping. And they thought, well, she don't know where, bless her heart, she don't know where she's at. So they wrote on a piece of paper the reference, and they brought it over to her. And they told her that, here's the reference. That's where he's preaching from. And my wife was so embarrassed. You know, she didn't know what to do, so she stuck it in there. Well, then the preacher got done, and then Brother Begay, instead of dismissing the people, he said, we have a word of testimony. Of course, there was a charismatic preacher there, and he got up. And I said, uh-oh. And he started walking this way, and then Brother Begay said, no preaching now, just give your testimony. Then he stood there, and he opened his Bible, and after a while, he looked around, and he said, I'm looking for Deuteronomy. And he kept looking. He couldn't find Deuteronomy to save his life. And then Brother Leland Jim was sitting with us, and then he said, Sister Calvin, take that piece of paper and give it to him. He needs it. You know what I'm talking about, with the kind of service, you know, where God don't ever show up. We left there. People were still there. My son and I, we left, went down the road, and I realized I needed gas. I pulled in Tohatchee gas station. There my son sat. And we just got our gas. We got off the road there, and we had us an old two-man camp meeting right there. We got to preach to each other, talk about God. Man, God showed up at the gas station. Woo! I tell you what, man, folks, I forgot I was supposed to go home. It was midnight, man. We was having a time. And those people looked out, and they said, what's going on in the parking lot? I said, God is here. You want to come join up? And boy, they closed the door on it. You know, unusual things happen when God shows up. I like that, when God shows up. Amen. I think about the time when God showed up in my life, you know. Greatest need for us to realize the presence of God. As Christian, we should want God to show up. Amen. I've seen Him show up here before. I've seen Him show up at our camp meeting in Arizona. I remember that year, Terrence, remember when the Eskimos came. They got on, buddy. I'm talking about people was running laps. And we had that one Eskimo boy named Joseph. He come up here. And he made that lap, and there was a choir standing here singing, and he squeezed through it the first time. He went around, came back the second time, and somebody just caught him right here, and he pushed him, and he went over into the baptistry. Good thing that thing was dry, amen. And Terrence pulled him out of there. He pulled out of there, and boy, he didn't even stop to lick. He just jumped back out and went running again. Crazy things happen. I remember one of the ladies got so fired up, she took her handkerchief out, and she started swinging it, you know. And we had brought this woman for the first time with her husband, and she was sitting by that husband and that wife, and she sat there, and she was going like this, woo, woo, woo, and that man was going, and he had never been in church before. And then Brother Silverton got up, and he said, Leanne, swing with the other arm. You're hurting them. Amen. I remember that. Amen. You just forget where you're at. Amen. When God shows up, hey, God shows up, nothing else matters. He's here. Hey, we don't care. We just want Him to be here. All that He wants to be here. Hey, let this just make a joy right here. Amen. When God does that, folks, nothing else matters. Amen. I tell you what, He's worth making a fool of yourself over. It's good things about meeting with God. God's presence, folks. You remember what Peter said? It's good that we've been here. Amen. Talk about that mountaintop experience. We need Him. I don't know about you, but this is my mountaintop experience here. I come down here to the lowlands of Alabama. You call these little hills mountains. You come see our mountains. 10,000 feet, 9,000 feet. Way up there. I tell people, I'm from Arizona. I go, oh, it's hot down there. Not where we live. Hey, this winter we had 30 below zero weather for 2 weeks. That's pretty cold in northern Arizona. I'm told that's kind of unique with Arizona. God just kind of cools that reservation down. We must have a lot of hotheads on the reservation. Always cool. But I'll tell you what, folks, when God shows up there, man, I'll tell you what, it's amazing. I remember one time God showed up. Brother Coley was preaching. And I'll tell you, he about lost his breath. He come down here from 2,000 feet elevation. And he's up there and he's going, and he went down and everybody just got quiet. After a while, he goes, "Hello, I'm back." God got in that thing. People got to shout. People got to run and the church getting stirred up. God don't need too much. Amen. He's not impressed with your education. He's not impressed with your affluent life. All he wants is to give him space so he can come and do something he wants to do. Amen. We need him to come. Amen. I come to get a good dose of that this week. Would to God that we just come and say, "Lord, nothing else happens. We want you to show up. We want us to do something."

rich man in Luke chapter 12 had it all. He was tearing down his barns and building bigger barns. He had a bumper crop. He had a big house. He was piling it up for tomorrow. He said, "Soul, take thine ease, for thou hast much goods laid up in store." But he forgot something. And what he forgot was that you can't stay here. Listen, you can have everything this world has to offer. You can have the big home. You can have the nice cars. You can have the money, lots of land. But you can't stay here. The old song says you can drive your new car right up to the grave, but somebody else will drive it away. The Bible says your life is just a vapor.

0: Acts chapter 13, verse 5. Acts chapter 13, verse 5. John Mark is a minister to the Apostle Paul and Barnabas. He accompanied them at the very beginning of their travel and journey. But unfortunately, as many of you know the story, he did not follow through all the way. Notice Acts chapter 13 and verse 5. And when they were at Salamis, they preached the word of God in the synagogue of the Jews, and they had also John to their minister. Jump to verse 13. Now when Paul and his company loosed from Paphos, they came to Perga and Pamphylia, and John, departing from them, returned to Jerusalem. The passage never told us what bothered John Mark or what caused him to quit the ministry. But there's one thing that we do know is that there was something inside that bothered him. There was an issue or some issues that he had. He was never able to resolve. And those things turned out to be a huge bother in his life that he couldn't foresee himself continuing on in the ministry, and he abandoned ship. If you read that entire passage, you would think that nothing went wrong. Paul and Barnabas had received a great revival, great start in the ministry. The Holy Ghost filled the Apostle Paul, the Bible says, and there was much fruit. Even the deputy of that location got saved. But during the midst of that, all that entire time, they did not realize, and maybe John himself did not realize, that he was not doing okay. In the midst of fruit revival and how God's using your life, it's easy to get lost into that and not see your troubled issues that you still have inside. You might think you're okay, but my question to you is, are you really okay? And that's the title of my message is, are you okay? Let's pray. Father, fill within me the power of your Holy Spirit. There's a reason why you had me work hard in this message tonight. And I've done my best, but Lord, all of it is nothing without the filling of your Spirit. I am nervous. I am not in my best shape or form. May you guide and completely use me. May the preaching hit everyone and help everyone, and may it glorify you. In Jesus' name we pray. Amen. Let's look at the first point, the strength of preachers. The strength of preachers. Think about it. If John Mark confessed to Paul and Barnabas at the beginning that he's not doing okay, at the beginning of verse 5, that's when he started out in the ministry, then he would have been in the safer side. He would have resolved the issue sooner rather than letting it build up and then haunt him and get him to quit the Christian race. He could have gotten the help he needed, but why didn't he ask for help? Why didn't he ask for help? Well, if you look at verse 5, it's because he's a preacher. He's supposed to be strong. He's supposed to know better. In verse 5, the Bible said, and they had also John to their minister. Yeah. That's something right there. John Mark, he was considered equal with Paul and Barnabas, fellow minister. And he was able to preach, to teach, and do great things along with the apostles Paul and Barnabas. Maybe because of that expectation, he was telling himself, I should be stronger than this. Perhaps because of that expectations, he was thinking, I should know better. Why would I whine? I sound like a sissy Christian. I got to be stronger. But the problem is, he's John. He's not Paul. Right. He's just a John. What's so special about him compared to the Apostle Paul, who's zealous for the Lord, who's used to hardship, who knows so much of that book in and out that he could debate effectively in the synagogues? He was considered one of the apostles. You know, if John realized, hey, I'm not Paul, and if he humbled himself and realized, I got to stop comparing myself to Paul. I got to realize that I'm weaker than Paul. I can't preach as well as Paul. I can't teach as well as Paul. I don't know much as Paul does. I got to realize that I am weak, and the devil might tempt and say to him, oh man, you look like a sissy when you say that, right? Look, how will other people view you? You're a minister. You should know better. You should be stronger than this. John Mark should have just accepted that and be humbled and say, you know what, you're right, I'm weak, I'm pathetic, and people see me that way, and you know what? It's the truth.
1: Yeah, come on.
0: It's the truth, and I need help.
1: Yeah.
0: You know, you need to stop thinking so highly of yourself.
1: Okay.
0: You are not the Apostle Paul.
1: Come on.
0: You are not Peter Ruckman.
1: Right. Come on.
0: You are not David Peacock.
1: Amen, amen.
0: You are not Kyle Stevens. You're not Steve Andrus.
1: Right.
0: You're just a John.
1: Come on.
0: What's so special about you? You need to swallow your pride and humble yourself and say, look, let's just be honest. You know, people know that I'm minister to the Apostle Paul, but I'm not like him.
1: Right.
2: That's good.
0: I got to humble myself, not care what other people think, and ask for help. Ask for advice. Oh, it makes me look weak. And No. You need help.
1: Yep.
0: Makes me look like a weak ministry leader. No, you need help. It makes me look like a weak father or husband. No, you need help.
1: Right.
0: It makes me look like a weak sister in Christ in the church. No, you need help.
1: Right.
0: Makes me look like a babe, even though a lot of people see me as the one who knows all the doctrines and attends the church and does a lot of things for the church. No, you still are a babe. You need to swallow your pride and realize you're just a John. You're just a John. So, in this case, a preacher right here like John Mark kept pushing himself and saying, I'm stronger than this. Oh, I can handle this and I know better. And no, to be honest, you don't know better.
1: That's good. Yeah.
0: Can I tell you this? Because probably you'll never get this from anybody. No one will call you this. So I'll just say it for you. I'll do you the favor. You're stupid.
1: Yeah.
0: You're stupid. Okay? You need to accept that and say, look, I need help.
1: Yeah.
0: I need someone to guide me.
2: Yes.
0: I'm not special.
1: Okay.
0: I'm not strong to handle this.
2: Right.
0: My second point is the steps of Paphos. The steps of Paphos. Now, isn't it interesting that during this story, as I was searching and reading, I'm like, what would make John Mark leave the ministry? I'm trying to look at any trace and any clue within that story. And the Bible never mentions it. Never mentions and won't tell you the details of what got John Mark out of the ministry. Maybe Paul was too rough for him. Maybe the journey was too long. Maybe he missed his mother and back home. Or maybe he was worldly. I don't know. But the Bible never mentioned what bothered John Mark so much that he believed he should leave the ministry. I do know this, though, is that during his 90-mile journey from Salamis to Paphos, something must have happened. That's the only clue that we can get is that verse 6. And when they had gone through the isle unto Paphos. Now remember, they were originally at verse 5, Salamis, right? Somewhere in the middle of those steps that he took from Salamis to Paphos, something bothered him. That's all I know. Something was welling up inside that it didn't just happen one time. This was 90 miles, remember.
2: Right.
0: 90-mile journey from Salamis to Paphos, or approximately from what I gathered from other resources. And the reason why we all don't know is because he never said it. John Mark never said it. He never told Paul what he needed help on and what his problem was. He kept it inside. Maybe because John Mark, whatever bothered him, think about this, he probably didn't even know they were issues. In this passage right here, it's just a normal thing, just walking and ministering, serving God, preaching from Salamis to Paphos. And during that whole time, John Mark, while he's preaching and teaching, and all throughout that entire step that he took in his walk with the Lord from Salamis to Paphos, he didn't know there were issues because, hey, I'm doing okay. Everything's okay. Nothing wrong, nothing major. I'm just going on with my life. But, boy, was he wrong, because during those 90 miles, it did turn something where he had to abandon the ministry. We know that. Sometime as you're going through your steps in life, as you go to Paphos, you're probably like John Mark, just, yeah, everything's okay. I don't see anything wrong. You know, just same old Sunday, go to church, sing a hymn, play the piano, song lead, give an announcement, fellowship with my brother and sister, write on the volunteer sheet, bring the food, and same old in the workplace, same old in my home, and same old life. And as you're going through your steps in the Christian walk from Salamis to Paphos, you're probably like John Mark, where you think everything's okay, you don't see anything wrong. But unknowingly, there are some issues you have inside. And those issues, like John Mark, later turn into a heavy burden that bothered him, that he didn't catch, that he didn't keep track, that he didn't realize, and got him to quit the ministry. Usually, when you get something that really bothers you, that make you want to quit the ministry, it just don't pop out like that.
1: Right.
0: It comes from somewhere. You need to go back a step. You need to go back a step. There were certain issues that were unresolved. But you didn't catch it. You left it hanging. And those sneaky little issues, that flesh is so sneaky, wicked, and ignorant that it snuck right in. And then those little issues start to build up on top of each other. And then it started to burden your heart and you couldn't breathe, and then overwhelmed your mind that you felt like you're going to die. And then you felt like you had every reason in the world that you need to just abandon ship.
1: Right.

0: conscious feelings that you went through start to build up on top of each other and then go BAM! All at once. But you don't know about that. You don't keep track of that. You didn't realize that. Hits you all at once without knowing. And that's our problem, is we think that those issues are minor in those steps we took for the Lord. Or it's not really that important. And John Mark, hey, 90 miles, right? You walked over 90 miles and you left that much unresolved? It's turning into a dangerous burden. And it's going to get you, eat you up, get you to throw out of your Christian race if you don't get it resolved. Those issues that are unresolved turn into a big burden. And once they turn and transform into a big burden, it's enough to even split homes, split church, split your own mental state and well-being.
1: That's good. Wow.
0: You know what would have solved that? Well, Proverbs chapter 24, verse 6 says, a multitude of counselors, there is what? Safety. Multitude of counselors, there is safety. If John Mark had these issues, and if he actually talked to the Apostle Paul about it, if he was able to resolve them, get the help that he needed, get good advice from the Apostle Paul, do you think that those issues would have later came out in life and turned into a big burden that got him out of the race? No. Because he resolved them early.
1: Yeah, that's good.
0: He got counsel that was needed. You know what the purpose of counsel is? To protect you. To resolve an issue. Think about it. If every issue you thought was minor and not a big deal, oh, you were wrong later on. But if those little things were solved by a little bit of counsel, and then as much counsel, they wouldn't build up each other, they would have been gone, and you wouldn't have a big burden right here. But you think you're Paul, aren't you?
1: Okay.
0: You little John, you. You're just a John. You know, how I became the person that I am today is through counsel, you have to realize. You don't just become like this. I had to get as much counsel as I can. And believe it or not, even your pastor yourself can learn from even a newcomer. Now, obviously, I'm not saying that I lose my leadership authority and then say, you know, follow every newcomer in the room, then, you know, I'm not a good leader. But my point is, I don't think that I'm such a good leader that no one tells me that I can't learn anything from anybody. No, I'm very observant. I always keep an eye out. I always learn. I always hear. I look at how God uses their lives. I would ask questions at times. I'll admit my incompetencies at times. I would receive it. And because of that, that's how I'm able to come out the way that I am. But guess what? I'm still not there. Would you believe that? I'm still not there. But I do know this. It protected me so far. How many people have I seen my age didn't do that?
1: Yeah.
0: Then they got, they thought they were Paul.
1: Oh, yeah.
0: Then they turned into pride. Then they turned into big losers and you don't hear them anymore. Here's a question. If you, the more counsel you have, that verse says, you're safe, right? My question then to you is, if you need that much counsel to be that much safe, how much advice or counsel have you gotten from the pastor lately? Can you go on years without it?
1: Okay.
0: You probably surpassed 90 miles.
1: That's good. Amen.
0: And you wonder why you got problems.
1: That's right.
0: Think about it. Maybe the current problems you have wouldn't exist if they were resolved
2: Exactly.
0: long ago.
2: Those
0: things you thought were minor, right? Those things that weren't important. Those things that you didn't think would affect you later on and give you a burden.
1: That's good. Amen.
0: You know, another problem with people on the other extreme is with every issue they go through, they feel like, I need to tell the pastor this. And then they turn out to be people who dump burdens on people.
2: Yep.
0: And it's not just the pastor. They go to every single person in the pew.
2: Yep.
0: You ever come across those people and then you think that the church is

0: in trouble, when in reality, it's not. And you get those kind of people who just keep dumping and filling up your phone calls. Oh, I got a problem, I got a problem. You know what your problem is, my friend? You didn't go 90 miles like John Mark. You just, what you did was, is that you just went 0.3 miles and I got an issue, I got a problem. And then you went to 0.5 miles and I got an issue and I got a problem. Then you went to 0.1 mile and said, oh, I need help. It gets worse because you depend on that thing more. Then it goes from 0.01 miles, I need help. Then 0.001 miles, I need help. And that's what happens. Because you're in such a habit of dumping burdens on people. Look, you didn't go 90 miles like John Mark. You need to learn to be strong and depend on the Lord, not depend on people. You know, Matthew chapter 11, verse 28, Jesus said, come unto me. He didn't say come unto men. Drop the N, okay? M-E. Come unto me, Jesus said. You need to learn to depend on Jesus Christ and not on other people. My friend, some of you went 100 miles, and it's about time that you need to ask for help. Yes. Now, there's three things that people usually mess up in confessing their burdens, which is why you get a lot of issues. There's one extreme that you dump all the burdens, the other extreme that you're just carrying it all the way. Oh, what do I need to do? Well, number one is this, is that people who have the tendency to dump burdens on people, I know this, you don't first pray and wait on the Lord for a couple of weeks. Okay. If there's something that bothers you, call 911. I need to tell somebody my problem. Here's my best friend, my sister in Christ, my brother in Christ. Pastor is there for me. No. You don't first pray and wait on the Lord a couple of weeks. You don't see God moving in your life. I promise you this, all right? A lot of times I realize when I help people with their issues, well, most of the time I'll help them because I can see that. But then other times I realize, you know, just pray to the Lord about it. Wait a little longer. Yeah. Then they don't ask me later on about that. Why? Because the Lord needs to step in and handle the problem. Yeah. Not Dr. Gene Kim, UC Berkeley, MPBI. No, what are you talking about, man? No, it's Jesus Christ. Yeah. You need to have that kind of tendency. A second thing is you don't know how to confess discreetly. It's not confess openly. No, confess discreetly. In life, everything comes with discretion. The Bible says you are to be discreet. You need to think of the right person to talk to. All right? Don't talk to the person sitting next to you, okay? The first person that I find, no, probably the last person to find, all right? You need the right person to talk to. You need the right timing. You don't time things right, you know? 2 a.m. I need help and you're not going to die. You can wait. You need the right timing. And another thing, this is important, which is why people are uncomfortable with disclosing. This is important. As you talk to the person and confess, you need to gradually confess where you can tell by the flow of the conversation that, oh, I can give a little bit more specifics. And as you give a little more specifics, then you realize, oh, I gotta stop right here. Gotta keep it here. Yeah. Keep it general. Keep it general. What are you struggling with? I'm struggling with this kind of beeps and no, I don't want to hear it. Just say, I'm struggling with with the sinful habit. Yes. I need help. Right. Do it that generally. Amen. And then, as the conversation goes, I guess I can disclose something a little more here. It's my thought life. And I'm having trouble where all these times these thoughts come out. You don't have to tell them the details of what your imagination went through, okay? But see that gradual specifics and then the gradual general. You got to go like this when you talk. And then, I mean, you're not dumb. You can tell, okay? If you're in control of your emotions, then you can tell as you do this with people. Confession comes out. The Lord will show you how much to confess and how much not to confess. There's a gradual level of that. Sometimes you'd be surprised. You can give as much specific as you want. There are councils like that. But that don't come at the very first meeting, all right? That comes through time and how the Lord leads. And you can tell by the flow of the environment when it happens. Another thing people don't consider, which is why they all mess up in this, is, well, I just can't confess the burdens, and I can't tell the pastor this, or I can't seek advice or help on this. Look, if you're still not doing okay after many days of praying now and waiting on the Lord, and God still never showed you what to do, don't you think maybe God wants you to stop praying this time and ask for help? Okay. Yeah. Now you might go, no, that's blasphemy. Then why would God even give counselors? Maybe God says, I think it's time you humbled yourself, okay, swallowed your pride, and said, hey, I need help with this. Amen. Look, it's not God's will to disobey his word when he said, bear one another's burdens. Yep. Do you think he wants you to disobey that command? It's a command. He said, bear ye one another's burdens. It's never his intention for you to disobey it. So, don't hide the burden from the brethren unless you're 1,000% certain that you know it's God's will. That you know it's God's command that, hey, this is between me and you. Once you're there, then you know, okay, then I better keep it to me and God. But if God never gave you that command, then he already has something written out. Bury one another's burdens. My third point is the spirit of Paul. The spirit of Paul. Notice the timing that John Mark left was not at the beginning of the steps to Paphos. It was after Paul preached. Notice that Paul was filled with the Holy Spirit, and he got to preach to the deputy, and there were souls saved. Man, look how spiritual Paul was at verse 9, all right? Verse 9. Saul was filled with the Holy Ghost. Verse 10, he rebuked a sorcerer full of all subtlety and mischief. He was strong. He was bold. He didn't care. Verse 11, he said, the hand of the Lord is upon thee. Verse 12, the deputy, when he saw what was done, believed and got saved. He believed in right doctrine. And then, verse 13, John Mark's gone. Why? Well, if John were to see verse 9, 10, 11, 12, if John was there, he saw Paul was filled with the Holy Spirit, he was bold, he was strong in the Lord, he's so busy in the ministry, so many souls get saved, you think John Mark can have the guts to say, hey, I'm struggling with a problem? Or they think, no, I don't think I should tell him. I think it's something I should keep to myself. In the midst of God's Spirit overflowing in the church and using it, souls getting saved, and the pastor might be busy with something, and God's hand is on him, and he's strong, and he's firm, and he rebukes sin. You think that you have the guts to say, hey, pastor, I got a problem? Or,
1: that's good.
0: He's very spiritual. He's on a very high spiritual plane. The Lord's using him. I can't talk to him about it. Maybe John Mark is ashamed to say he's not doing okay to Paul, because Paul would probably see John as chicken, maybe, because Paul is so spiritual, God has used him, and John's such a coward. Or maybe that Paul would see him as, you're watered down. You just don't know much about that book, and you're just compromising with the world. Or maybe John was worried Paul might accuse and think, John, that you're so worldly. You just have some sins that you're not right with God. That would happen if John Mark, that would happen for anyone who saw the spiritual growth and might of God using that preacher. A person wouldn't have the guts to say, hey, I need help, or I'm not doing okay. They'd be afraid. There's so much shame. And that's the number one factor why people don't confess their burdens. Shame. Okay. The number one issue is shame. But, you know, Paul is not that type of person. I mean, look at Galatians chapter 6. Paul's not that type of person where, you know, he's so strong and he's so spiritual, he rebukes sin and, you know, John, you're such a sissy and you don't have the guts, you don't have the strength and you're a real Bible believer. You gotta hold the fort and you're just so worldly, you're not right with God. No, look, Paul's not that type. Look at Galatians 6, 1 through 2. Paul knew full well. He knew full well that there are people in the church who are generally hurt and they need their burdens to be carried. And that one must be meek to their level, understanding and help. Galatians 6:1. Brethren, if a man be overtaken in a fault, ye which are spiritual, right? Like Paul. The Holy Ghost fell on Paul. I'm spiritual. Ye which are spiritual, what? Restore such a one in the spirit of meekness, considering thyself, lest thou also be tempted. Because Paul realized, I'm not better than you, John Mark. It could happen to me. That's why he said in verse 2, bear ye one another's burdens. Paul's the type that would have helped John Mark if he would just ask. But John, he was intimidated. He was scared because he saw how spiritually high Paul was. He saw the Holy Ghost filling the Apostle Paul. Whereas John Mark, he's down at the bottom and he feels so low. You know, shame is the number one factor that will prevent you from confessing your burden because you feel like, oh, they're too spiritual for me, or they're high up there and oh, they don't get what I'm going through. No, our job is to bear your burdens. Yes, yes. Our job is, if we are truly spiritual, to restore you in meekness. That's our job. Amen. Look at 1 Corinthians chapter 12. I want you to turn to 1 Corinthians chapter 12. Keep your hand at Acts 13. We'll go back in Acts 13, but go to 1 Corinthians chapter 12 and then we'll read verse 21. Didn't you know God's purpose is not to make you feel shame? God's purpose is to give you honor. Honor is the opposite of shame. Dishonor means shame. And God's intention is through helping out and bearing the burdens of others and helping those who are weak. His intention is not to shame you. His intention is to give you honor. And even more abundantly. You might say, really? I mean, what's the honor in confessing the fault? Well, in 1 Corinthians chapter 12, verse 21, the Bible reads here, and the eye cannot say unto the hand, I have no need of thee, nor again the head to the feet, I have no need of you. See, one member in the body of Christ is not more spiritual or better than the other one. They need each other. They're in the same boat. Verse 22, nay, much more those members of the body which seem to be more what? Feeble. Oh, I'm not spiritual. And yeah, you're feeble. You're feeble. You're a feeble member. You just need to accept that. Oh, what's the honor in that? Oh, the shame. Oh, the shame. No, God's intention is not to shame the feeble. The verse says in verse 23, and those members of the body which we think to be less honorable, right? Oh, the shame. Upon these we bestow more abundant honor, and our uncomely parts have more abundant comeliness. For our comely parts have no need, but God. It's God. God who tempered the body together, having given what? More abundant honor to that part which lacked. It's God's job to honor you. But if you don't confess that fall and that burden because you're afraid of shame, guess what? Dishonor and shame will control your life. Free yourself from that. Let God give you honor. The only way you can get honor is that the shameful, dishonorable parts that you fear are surrendered to God and that He replaces it with abundant honor. Yes. But He'll never replace it if you don't give it to Him. Right. He'll never replace it if you don't go by his terms of what he says. If you won't go by letting the body of Christ fill out those feeble parts. If shame is holding you back, then guess what? Shame is in control over your life. You want to be free from shame, then let God give you honor. Come to him with your shame and give it a trade-off. Let God fill in the dishonorable parts. The fourth point, now this is very important, is the stab of preaching. Go to Acts 13. Acts chapter 13. Now this is probably one of the most important parts you want to hear. Right after John Mark left, you'll notice that Paul is preaching to the Jews. But while he's preaching to the Jews, look what comes up, all right? Look what name comes up. Acts 13, verse 13. Now when Paul and his company from Paphos, they came to Perga and Pamphylia, and John, departing from them, returned to Jerusalem. John's gone now, all right? Verse 14, but when they departed from Perga, they came to Antioch in Pisidia and went into the synagogue on the Sabbath day and sat down. And after the reading of the law and the prophets, the rulers of the synagogue sent unto them, saying, ye men and brethren, if ye have any word of exhortation for the people, say on. Then Paul stood up and beckoning with his hand said, men of Israel and ye that fear God, give audience. So Paul's about to preach, okay? He's going to preach a sermon. Now remember, John Mark just left him, okay? And that probably bothered Paul, right? I mean, that would bother anyone if you're in the ministry and somebody leaves. Did it bother Paul? Well, let's take a look. In verse 16, he's about to preach, and in the middle of his preaching, look at verse 24. He's still preaching. Verse 24. When what? John had first preached before his coming the baptism of repentance to all the people of Israel. Now look, while he's preaching his sermon, he's mentioning about John the Baptist, right? John the Baptist came. Now, when he mentions that name, don't you think in his mind, John Mark just popped into his head? Right. If it bothered him, it sure popped out. Yeah. I think so, because look at the next verse. This is weird. I think so, because look at the very next verse, verse 25. And as John, what? Fulfilled his course. He said, who thinking, wait, hold on right there. That phrase is not needed. John fulfilled his course. Why would he say John the Baptist finished his race? He finished his course. Why would he say that? When the point of verse 25 is not John finishing his race. The point of verse 25 with John the Baptist is paving the way for Jesus Christ. So the whole subject is about John the Baptist introducing Jesus Christ. Why would he all of a sudden mention John finished his race? And then, but he was paving the way for Jesus Christ. You know what the thing about preachers are, you know? In the middle of their preaching, you know? Then all of a sudden, when they mention a name, then somebody's name pops out in the middle of their sermon, you know? That slips in because they were talking about so-and-so over there. You know, that's the fear usually when you sit under preachers. I've been under that. Whenever I'm sitting a preach and I'm like, is he talking about me? Is he talking about me? And then most of the time, the preacher had no idea it was about you. But at times, those things do happen. Those things do happen. So it slipped in Paul's message right here. I think he mentioned that because you think about John Mark. He didn't finish his race. But John the Baptist finished his race. I think that's what happened. Okay, this really bugged Paul. Notice he took a stab at John Mark in his preaching here, right? Yeah. He took a stab at him when he was talking about John the Baptist. Well, what was it that Paul thought? This is what John the Baptist finished his race that John Mark failed to do. What was it that John the Baptist did that made him fulfill his race, but John Mark failed to do that? Well, let's go to John the Baptist's life. Maybe this John did something that the other John didn't do. Wonder what it was. I think Paul knew what it was. Go to Luke 7. I think Paul knew why he said John the Baptist finished his race. Because John the Baptist was struggling. Okay. He had issues inside that he needed to confess. He was totally discouraged. I mean, this is John the Baptist who's strong and bold for Jesus Christ and didn't care what King Herod said. And then now he's in prison and he's like, oh man, I'm struggling so much. And what did John the Baptist do? Did he, during his discouragement, keep it in like John Mark? Or, let's look at verse 19. Verse 19. The Bible says, and John the Baptist, 19, and John calling unto him two of his disciples, sent them to Jesus, saying, art thou he that should come, or look we for another? When the men were come unto him, they said, John the Baptist has sent us unto thee, saying, art thou he that should come, or look we for another? And that same hour he cured many of their infirmities and plagues and of evil spirits, and unto many that were blind he gave sight. Look, Jesus Christ is similar to what Paul was doing. The Spirit of God is on him. He's so busy in the ministry. There's so much fruit coming up. And John the Baptist had to interrupt, had to disrupt by sending people and say, hey, are you really the Christ? What a thing to say, man. You know what he had? He had guts. He summoned the courage to say, hey, I need to confess my issue, my burden with you. But he's stuck in prison. He could have had the excuse, oh, look, I'm stuck in prison. Jesus can't hear me. What can I do? Oh, woe is me. No, he said, no, I need help, and I need help. And hey, you two, come over here. I don't care if I can't go over to him. You two need to go all the way over there. But Jesus is healing the blind and the sick. No, you need to go there. I have a burden I need to confess, and I need him to help me out.
1: That's good.
0: He had the courage. He had the courage to confess, even if it took work, effort, even if he was intimidated by Jesus' spiritual power. No, he summoned the courage. I am weak. I know I paved the way and argued you were the Christ, but now I'm in doubt and I need help.
1: Right. Yeah. That is good.
0: You know, this is even more interesting. The most important part you want to hear. You ready for this? Verse 22, then Jesus answering said unto them, go your way and tell John what things he has seen and heard, how that the blind see, the lame walk, the lepers are cleansed, the deaf hear, and the dead are raised, that to the poor the gospel is preached. And then we skip verse 23. Jesus ended his speech, right? No, Jesus added verse 23. And blessed is he whosoever shall not be offended in me. You know what Jesus did? Jesus, sure, he encouraged John when he confessed. But he said, I need to leave you with a little stab. I need to stab you. I need help, Jesus. This ain't helping me. No, it's helping you. You need a rebuke. You know why people aren't able to ask for advice or afraid to confess burdens? They're afraid to get stabbed. That's the most important thing you want to hear. Hey, you're not Paul, you're John. Hey, be humble and realize I'm a sinner. I am weak. I'm pathetic. I don't care what that preacher says if he's going to stab me and tell me something that I don't like to hear. I need it.
1: Yes.
0: If he says I'm wrong, I'm wrong. If he says I need to get right with God, I need to get right with God. If he says I must do this thing even if I don't want to, I must do it.
1: Yes.
0: You need a stab. You might say, I don't like to get stabbed. Then let me tell you something. You'll never live in life. It's impossible to go through life the next 60 years of your life. It's impossible to go that way without a single rebuke to you. Impossible. But hey, we're in a liberal culture. We're so used to tolerating each other and not rebuke the person and say, you're wrong, but rather say, oh, it's different. It's unique. And maybe God could use it. And that's why we have different colors of the rainbow. No, you're wrong. And you need to receive that. That's a culture shock in this day and age, but we need to hear it. You're wrong. You need to get right with God. Who do you think you are? I'm a minister, Paul. I went with you. I'm John Mark. I preached with you. And that's right, you're just a John. You're not a Paul.
1: Right.
0: Swallow your pride and say, I need that. Thank you.
1: Yes. Amen.
0: Thank you for stabbing me. I need help. You want help? You'll need that. You can't go in an operation table when you're sick and dying without a and they cut you up so that they can heal. Also, here's another thing. You notice another thing about John the Baptist after verse 23? And when the messengers of John were departed, he began to speak unto the people concerning John. Notice that John was satisfied with that answer. The messengers were satisfied with that answer alone, and they took it to John. John never sent his messengers again.
1: That's right.
0: John said, "That's good enough for me. Thank you. I'm happy with it. I will apply it in my life." He didn't hear the answer from Jesus and then got the stab and said, "Thank you," and then went to another person and said, "I need help." And What the problem is? He wasn't satisfied with the previous answer then.
2: Right.
0: You know what people like to do when they dump burdens? Tell as many people, as many friends or loved ones or pastors that they want.
2: How about that?
0: You know why? They're not satisfied. They weren't pleased with the stab that they got that they needed to apply.
2: Right. Yeah.
0: But they're helping you, but you're rejecting it. You're rejecting every help God gives to you and say, "No, I don't want that. I don't want that. I don't want that. I don't want that. I don't want that. I need, why can't I find something that would help me out there?" Why? Because you're doing that all the time. You're rejecting every help that God has given to you in your life. No better help than God.
1: Yes.
0: And if your help has run out, there's a problem with you, not God.
2: Right.
1: That's good.
0: You know what that was right now? That's what it was. Do you apply the counsel or do you disregard the counsel? My fifth point is the subject of parting. The subject of parting. Now, look at Acts 13:13. As I mentioned to you before, the Holy Spirit never mentioned John's reason for parting. You notice that? Acts 13:13. John was angry at Paul because he was too mean and departed from them. No, it just said John departed from them. Simple. Simple. God just kept it that way. Now, this is even more interesting. Go to Acts 15. The Holy Spirit would not tell you John's problem. If there's something anybody would want to know is, what was John's problem? Look at Acts 15. The Holy Spirit won't give it to you. Weird. I don't know why. Okay, so let's look at this. Acts 15:37. John Mark was brought up again, okay? And Barnabas determined to take with them John, whose surname was Mark. But Paul thought not good to take him with them, who departed from them from Pamphylia, and went not with them to the work. All right. And the contention was so sharp between them that they departed asunder one from the other. Now notice right here, the Holy Spirit won't tell you what John Mark's issue is, even in this passage. Even more enlightening is Paul and Barnabas fought with each other, right? Now when you fight, and with Paul and Barnabas, if this fight made them split ministries, when they were buddy buddies and got stoned to death together and all that, whipped, beaten for Christ together, that must be some big fight. When you have a big fight, you don't finish it 30 seconds. You don't finish it 5 minutes. You go hours. Hours long. A lot is stated. A lot of specifics given. Paul said, "I don't like John Mark because this, this, this." Barnabas said, "Well, John Mark is this, this, this." And all those specifics are given and the Holy Spirit said, "No, I'm not going to write that." You know why? God respects the anonymity of the burden.
1: Okay.
0: And he does want to keep it silent even after you confess it.
1: That's good.
0: I'm afraid to confess and because it's so private to me. God understands. Don't you think he understands?
1: Okay.
0: He understands. He'll respect the anonymity, the privacy of it, and he would want to do what he can to keep it silent. This is not a church gossip room, which is unfortunate nowadays. And if you're gossiping about some brother and sister in Christ, shut your mouth, keep it to yourself. Because you don't want them talking trash in your problems either. The job of the church is to bear one another's burden, not gossip about each other's burdens.
1: That's good, amen.
0: And the thing is that we respect the anonymity, the privacy of it. Keep it that way.
1: Yes, yes. Amen.
0: So why are you afraid to confess it if God's intention is not to publicize it to the whole world? But I'll tell you what, it will be publicized to the whole world if it's left unresolved and at the judgment seat of Christ.
1: Okay.
0: It'll be shown. But if it's covered underneath the blood of Jesus Christ, right? Because you resolved it, you got some things right with the Lord, it's respected.
1: Mm-hmm.
0: All right, sixth point, the starting place, the starting place. Look at Acts 15 and 39 again, Acts 15, 39. Notice the Bible says, and the contention was so sharp between them that they departed asunder one from the other. And so Barnabas took Mark and sailed unto Cyprus. And Paul chose Silas and departed, being recommended by the brethren unto the grace of God. And he went through Syria and Cilicia, confirming the churches. Mark, notice, he didn't go with the Apostle Paul, where the Apostle Paul was going from place to place to place. This is Paul, man. He was planting churches left and right, and God was using him. Soul winning here, growing spiritually over there, accomplishing this feat. John Mark didn't say, okay, I'm ready to get back in the game. All right, Paul, let's go. Yeah, soul win that place and spiritually grow right there. I'm going to accomplish those same feats with you. No, the Holy Spirit never led John Mark there. The Holy Spirit said, you're going back to the place where it all started, where you weren't doing okay. We're going back to the island of Cyprus. Isn't that what it said at verse 39? That's where John Mark wasn't doing okay. John Mark wasn't ready for Rome. He wasn't ready for the other places that got called. Philippi, Ephesus, Thessalonica, Corinth. God said, no, you're not ready for that. We're going back. We're going back. But Paul's way ahead and I got to catch up, God. And God's like, hey, you're not going to jump 90 miles again, buddy.
1: Yes, yes.
0: From those steps to Paphos and say, I got to catch up with Paul. I got to catch up with Paul. You need to go back step by step.
1: That's awesome.
0: You need to retrace the step, those issues you left unresolved, and say, okay, stop right here. God, I got to go to the next place. Paul is planting 10, already 100 churches. I didn't plant one yet. And God's like, no, stay right there.
1: Yes.
0: That's the step you left unresolved.
1: Yes.
0: Now let's you and I talk about it.
1: That's good.
0: Let's get some things right with God over here.
1: Amen. That's good.
0: Can you imagine the Holy Spirit doing that with John Mark? And God said, remember, that was the issue you overlooked. We're going step by step right there. Salamis to Paphos. Ready? One step. Two step. Yeah, you were doing okay there. Oh, right here. Step number five. What was that issue? God, I'm doing okay. And God's like, no, stop, stop. Slow down.
1: Yes.
0: Right here.
1: That's good.
0: What was your issue? You weren't there. You weren't there for the ministers. You fell behind here. You didn't take us seriously. Your problem is laziness. Oh, I didn't see it that way, God. And God's like, yeah, now it's time to look at it. You're lazy. You're lazy. Now you need to wake up earlier. You need to help them out faithfully. You can't skip some services here. Get this resolved. Yes, Father. And okay. Maybe God, when he's dealing those issues with Mark, I could imagine, maybe as every step Mark took, God had to teach him his issue. Right here, you need to stop dumping burdens on people. You need to be strong and depend on me. Fix that issue. Or maybe the Lord said, You know, you got to be humble and say, I need help. You got to realize you're not the great preacher.
1: Right.
0: Or maybe God had to teach him. Every step there's always, I know this with God. Every step you take, there's a whole bunch of issues you got.
1: Yes.
0: And he's showing you one at a time. You can't dump a burden here. You got to ask for help here. Over here, you didn't take the rebuke well, did you? Oh, God, that person don't understand, and he thinks he's so spiritual, knows everything. We're not taking that next step to Paphos until you get this resolved. You're going to take rebuke, huh? Yes, sir. Why? Because I'm older. Because I know more Bible than the person. Because I've been in the ministry for many years. Yeah, that's your issue.
1: Uh-huh.
0: Fix it. Then you're used to taking the stabs, and then God's like, okay, good, keep walking.
1: Right.
0: Keep going.
1: Yeah.
0: And then God shows him another issue. Maybe another issue John Mark had was, remember, okay, you asked for advice, you were humble, but you didn't apply it, did you? Oh, God, I heard, and I said thank you, and their advice was good. Did you really apply it?
1: Okay.
2: Right.
0: You forgot what they told you, didn't you? You didn't take it seriously, did you? Why? Well, because I was busy and because I had this and that. And God's like, remember those other steps that I talked to you about your busyness, about your other excuses? I thought we got those resolved. I guess those issues weren't really fixed, huh? Yes, Lord. All right, fix those. Now can you follow the advice or you still got excuses? I'll follow the advice. I'll apply it seriously this time, God. And God's like, good. Let's do it.
1: Yes.
0: God, I heard that Paul's in prison in Rome now. Oh, I got to catch up. And I heard he's going to Jerusalem. God, I got to catch up. God, Paul's on his fourth missionary journey. I'm still stuck in this stinking island. And God's like, that's right. You and me, buddy, get those steps right with God first.
1: That's good.
0: John Mark's like, oh, yes, sir. And he gets it right with God. I heard Paul's dying, God. I gotta catch up! God's like, go back 90 miles. Got that fixed? Yes, Lord. Go to Paul.
1: That's good.
0: Last epistle. Last writing before he died. 2 Timothy. Paul said, take Mark. He's profitable
1: to the ministry.
0: You think you're really okay, aren't you? You need to go back. You need to go back to the island of Cyprus. You need to retrace your steps and see which issues are still lingering you left unresolved. Maybe you need to stop dumping burdens and be strong in the Lord, depend on Him. Maybe you need to humble yourself and ask for advice, even if you think you're doing okay. Maybe you need to take in the rebuke and not be afraid. Maybe you need to seriously apply the advice this time, not just be happy and say thank you and make the advice make you feel good. This preaching is not to make you feel good and you say, that's a good job, Pastor, thank you. It's to be applied. Maybe you can take your first steps on this altar. Every head bowed and every eye shut.

Hallelujah Street. Now this house, it's nice and cozy, and the walls so warm and tight, and the landlord doesn't charge me any rent.

0: glee, and I'm never hungry for good things to eat. And I'm never, never lonely for a savior dying.
1: Verses here. This is an ongoing message. I'd add to it here and there. And I preach it in this piece here, piece there. But the reason why I do that, it's something I have to live. Something I have to live and something I have to practice. And, you know, when you're a young Christian and growing up in the Lord, you go through some things and you always wonder, why is this happening in my life? Why is this going on? You know, you don't understand those things. But then a lot of times, you know, through the years, I guess through serving the Lord, just being faithful, reading your Bible and trying to do right, you learn that, you know, God is trying to do some things in your life. You know, some circumstances come to your life that you just got no idea why they're there. It's hard sometimes. You kind of think that, you know, you want to almost as a Christian, almost sometimes you want to care for your life. You want a life where you can just meet everything is taken care of all the time. Bills are paid, you know, life is easy, and you almost want a carefree life a lot of times. But then you have these things come into your life that, you know, mess up your plans and mess up your dreams and the goals you have. You say, man, I was wanting it to work out this way, but then it doesn't. You know, some things, you know, God uses in your life and you end up, man, how did this happen? And you know, I began to learn a little bit about this, and so I'm not by no means authority on this. There's some more of you here that probably could do better at this here, but this is just some things that I've learned about this subject here. And let's begin reading here, and then we'll give you the verse, and then give you the title tonight. Verse 9, Psalm 31, verse 9 says, "Have mercy upon me, O Lord, for I am in trouble. Mine eyes consume with grief, yea, my soul and my belly. For my life is spent with grief, and my years with sighing. My strength faileth because of my iniquity, and my bones are consumed." Just throw that little nugget right there at you. You know, my strength has failed because of my iniquity. A lot of people today, they're just discouraged because of their own sin. And I learned that, man, when you get sin out of your heart, you know what the natural result is? Encouragement. People say, you know, I encourage my church. And then you go in there and preach and plow on sin, and they're like, well, why'd you do that? Well, a lot of times, the reason why that they're wore out, you know, because that iniquity has stole their strength. And when they get that right, you know what happens? The natural result, they're encouraged. Natural result, they're rejoicing. The natural result, man, they just get back into it again. Amen. The Bible says, "And my bones are consumed. I was a reproach among all my enemies, but especially among my neighbors, and a fear to my acquaintance. They that see me without fled from me. I am forgotten as a dead man out of mind. I am like a broken vessel." And tonight, what I'm going to preach on tonight is this thought here, a broken vessel. A broken vessel. So let's go, Lord, in prayer and ask His blessing here. Lord, I pray for Your blessing, the message, something I believe You laid in my heart. And Lord, just something, Lord, some things that the Lord has been acquainted with You've taught me, Father. And I just want to preach that, Lord, what You taught me in my heart, Father. And Lord, what it means to me, Lord. And I do love You. And I pray, God, that You guide and direct through this service here. And may the Word of God have a good effect and free course. May Your Holy Spirit do a work with what I cannot do, Lord. And Lord, I sure do love You. And I don't want to hurt the church, but at the same time, I want to help the folks here. And I pray for a while, You give me their attention, Lord, and that I might put something there that they can feed upon that may not help them right now, maybe down the road, or even what they're going through right now they're living, Father. Have Your way. And I pray all these things in Jesus' holy name. Amen, amen, amen. As I was saying, you know, growing up, sometimes you want a carefree life. You want a life that, you know, just... I hope I just grow up, man, and have everything taken care of, man. Everything falls into place. I hope I meet the right person. And when I meet them, we get married, we have kids, we get a house, we have a job, we go to church, we have our family in church, we grow up. And everybody has that ideal of going through this world with almost a carefree life and a life that, you know what, everything is going well, nothing wrong. But, you know, a lot of times you find out some things go wrong in life. Things don't work out the way they're supposed to. You know, we end up with broken hearts, we end up with broken life, and we end up with things that just fall apart. And I think it causes frustration, not only frustration, but it causes discouragement. And some people, it ruins them to the point where they get bitter in life. They get broken about something, and you know what? They never really recover from it. Traveling around, I find some things and I find out some people, they're just really, I've met probably 4 or 5 people in my lifetime that are just genuinely mad at God because of something that happened in their life that they really in a way had no control over, but it was something that came to their life and they didn't allow God to work through it. And what it did, it just made them mad at God, mad at church, mad at Christianity. And I mean, just genuinely hateful of everything godly. And I thought, man, my goodness, what in the world? But then I see some Christians, like I said, they're striving so hard against, striving so hard to have everything in a perfect life. But then when something comes in, it just messes them all up. They get slow down on church. They slow down their giving. And like, man, what happened there? I think it's because they don't understand that, you know what? Brokenness or being broke by God is a part of life. And that's what I'm preaching to you tonight about, being broken tonight. You know, I think there's some things in your life that happen. You know what? They're just part of life. When things don't go as planned, as things don't go the way you want it, you say, well, preacher, I thought it was going to be. There's nowhere in that Bible you're guaranteed, man, a perfect life in the sense of everything's going to be smooth. There's nowhere in your Bible guaranteeing that. I like what the old preacher said, Brother Harry, many years ago. He's preaching that message there. And he said, the Lord never promised smooth sailing, but he sure did promise a safe landing. Amen. He said, we're going to get there. But you tell you what, man, between here and there, that's going to be the trip. You young men, young ladies, man, it's not always going to work out the way you want it. I know in your mind you got these things that are, well, I'm going to do this, and I hope this works out this way, and hope everything goes the way I wanted to plan, and man, everything's perfect, and you have no idea what's between here and the rapture. You have no idea what's between here and your funeral. You have no idea between here and there. But I'll tell you what, man, there is a God in heaven that loves you. There's a God in heaven that, man, is worth trusting through all of life tonight. I just want to let you know that. And to me, there's some things that happened in my life. And man, it had to break my heart. Not only broke my heart, it broke my mind and broke my thinking, broke my spirit. There's some things that happened in my life that just, man, how come it happened that way? Lord, I was doing everything right. How come it's like that? You ever had something like that? Any of you here? None? You ever had just say, man, Lord, we were doing real good. Why is this right here? Sometimes, you know, it's a sickness. Sometimes it's an ailment. Sometimes it's a child. Something happens to a child, or a child does something to you in your family. Sometimes it's a spouse. Sometimes it's somebody that you know is close to you, your family, your friend. Sometimes, man, it's your own health. Sometimes it's something in your life, and you're just like, man, how come that didn't work out the way I wanted it to? Well, I'm here to tell you tonight, there's some things about being a broken vessel. And these are just some things that I wrote down and learned. And I want to just give them to you tonight. Hopefully it'll be a blessing to you. Maybe you're going through some time that's just rough. Just think about it this way. A broken vessel. That's what God does with some people here tonight. Amen. So let's look at some scripture. Let's go to different places in the Bible. And hopefully we'll get through this as quick as we can tonight. Amen. First of all, turn your Bible to the book of Leviticus, chapter number 26. And if you stay with me, we'll go look at all these verses here in the Bible. I'd rather you see them than me quote them or read them to you. So kind of stay with me here. Leviticus chapter 26. The Bible says there, beginning in verse number 19. Verse 26, verse 19. And the Bible says, God says, the nation of Israel, and I will break the pride of your power. And I will make your heaven as iron and your earth as brass. One of the first things I learned about being broken vessel or God breaking you, one of the things that I learned about that is that one of the things God is breaking out of people is pride, the power of our pride. Sometimes in our heart, our pride gets built up to the point where, whether either it's through success or prosperity or things going our way, and you know what? When things go your way, it has a way of just kind of puffing you up, saying, man, I'm like where I'm at right now. Man, I mean, every time you pass out tracts, everybody's taking them. People getting saved. Every time you preach, altars filling up. Every time you go do something for the Lord, man, the Lord bless it. And a lot of times, man, just success and prosperity tends to make our flesh go like, yeah, that's who I am. And it makes us get puffed up with pride. But I learned that when a breaking comes in our life, a broken vessel happens in our life, you know what I found out? God, a lot of times, breaking down our pride. Pride in our life is something that Bible says God resists, but the devil embraces. You know, as a young preacher, one thing I had to learn was that, you know what? Don't let pride get the best of you, or else the devil, man, go mess with you. And Bible says God resists the proud. You know, he says, but the heavens become to you, man, as iron, the earth as brass. Why is that? Pride. Well, I can do this. I know what I'm doing. I know how to live. What happens? That pride begins to be lifted up in your life, lift you up in your life. And that pride results from confidence and self and saying, well, my abilities have gotten me here. Well, it's my learning, it's my training, it's my experiences that brought me to this place. Well, you know what? It's my own doing. It's a good thing I've done this, and it's good that I've been involved in this, and that's where I'm at because of my abilities. And man, when that happens, that pride begins to get bigger and bigger till the point a breaking has to come in there. You know why? God says, I gotta break that pride out of you. It keeps you humble. It keeps you to the point where you say, I need God. Amen. I like the fact that God, man, uses people from all walks of life. I like the verse there in Corinthians. He says, not many mighty, not many noble, not many wise men after the flesh. God says, man, he takes those base things. God is interested in using the base things of this world. You know why? No flesh glories in his presence. Sometimes, man, our pride gets the best of us. And you know, I've seen young preachers, and I listen and preach, and I got surrender preach in 1993, and probably the first 10 years of my preaching, I think they can be categorized by Genesis 1, where the Bible says there, they're without form, my sermons, amen. They were void and darkness was upon the face of them, amen. That was Genesis 1, that was my sermons in the first 10 years of my preaching. And during that time, I remember my attitude. A lot of times was, man, I can't wait to preach now. Man, somebody called me. I can't wait to go here. It's pride, you know, my heart. And then now, you know, and not saying I've arrived or anything, but now I travel around and I listen to young preachers and I see the same thing. I recognize that in them. And I'm thinking, man, that guy's, he better humble himself or else God gonna fix him some way. And I think, well, he better learn how to have a better attitude about preaching and approach this with a different mindset. Amen. You know why? Pride gets in there. And the Lord says, I'll break the power of your pride. Maybe today a breaking has come to your life. You say, preacher, I'm going through this hard thing right here. Maybe it's because God's just trying to keep you humble. Because that's where God says, God resisted the proud, but he giveth grace to the humble. God, I'm praying for grace. I'm praying for your power in my life. Well, God says, you got to be humbled down first. And if we don't willingly humble ourselves and say, God, I'm acknowledging that I need you more than I need all my talents and my abilities. God, I need you more than I need any of that, Lord. When you humble yourself like that, God can, man, put that grace on you and use you. But if not, he has to bring in a breaking. Something comes in your life there. You know, sometimes preaching will break you. Amen. I think that's the easiest way to break, just preaching. I mean, just listen to preaching. Man, if preaching breaks your pride during church, let it do that. That's the easiest one to respond to. Well, man, I think, you know, I know what I'm doing. No, man, I mean, when you can tell, a preacher can tell. And I mean, when a preacher gets up to preaching and it breaks that pride of self. One thing I've been noticing in traveling, the preacher, he preaching against a lot of these people's facial hair. And you say, there's no pride in that. Yeah, there is.

way I'm presenting myself. Just break under preaching. There's nothing wrong with that. One of the men up there in Nova Scotia, some of you were there, and we, man, while he was preaching on that, he went out. We didn't see him go out. He went out there and he shaved. Next thing you know, he came to the front right here. Man, he got on his face like this, and he was praying right there. Next thing you know, he got up, he went like that with his hand, and it was a pile of it right there. And we're all looking right there. He got up, then I looked away, and I saw his face, and I said, man, he shaved. Then I looked right there to the front again. I said, oh, I know what that is. That's his facial hair right there. He laid on the altar. I seen Brother Char preaching. He looked down. Hey, he trying to figure out what it was because he couldn't tell. And he got up. He just kept on preaching. And he says, is that what that was? We told him. Said, yeah, he shaved somewhere in there. What was that? He broke under preaching. That's easy. Some people won't break that way. It only goes from preaching. It goes to the next step. Sometimes affliction will break you. Amen. Sometimes problems in your life. Sometimes God has to take away something from you. Sometimes, man, you end up in a job that you don't like. You know what that job doing? Breaking you. Sometimes there's a person in your life. God used them to break you. Somebody you don't like. A neighbor. Amen. A relative. Just somebody just hates your guts. You know anybody like that? I worked public work in the city of Gallup for a good 5 years there. There was a couple of guys that just didn't like me, and I didn't like them. It was borderline hate. Amen. It was like, he'd come out, and that's how I know a lot of Spanish. The Spanish I know probably wouldn't help you, brother, because I would just cuss them out, amen? Because that's the one part I learned. Because every morning, I'm like, well, same to you, man. I get all mad. But I had a boss there, and the guy that was over me, man, we didn't like each other. He got saved later on. But I mean, I tell you what, for that long while, it just... and stand them. Authority figures God puts in your life. I think kind of like our president. Why is he there? Maybe to break some the church in America. Amen. Sometimes, man, we just get ornery people in our life. Man, God puts them there for what reason? They're just there to break us. So pride is one thing that God likes to break out of our life. If God wants to use you, he's going to have to break some pride out of you. And people get proud of a lot of things, abilities, their looks, their intellect, what they know. That's their pride. God said, I can't use that. He's got to send a breaking. Number two, not only breaking, a pride got to break out there, but also number two, look with me here, Psalm 51, a breaking. This is just things, like I said, I learned myself here, practically speaking. It's not something I got out of book or just anything. It's just something that I noticed in my life that when things went wrong and I started looking around, why is this happening? Why is this going on? And this is what helped me with it. In Psalm 51, most of you know the psalm. The context of the psalm is David, his sin with Bathsheba and the murder of Uriah and all that business there. And this is him getting right with God. Have mercy upon me, O Lord. Verse 1 starts off and it goes down. But notice verse 17. The sacrifices of God are a broken spirit, a broken and a contrite heart, O God, thou wilt not despise. You know what you find right here? God's heart broke. I mean, not God's heart, but David's heart broke. You know what that broken heart did? It led him to repentance. You know what sometimes a breaking in your life does? It should lead you to repentance. When something breaks in your life, something doesn't go the way you thought it should have. Something gets messed up in your heart there. You know what you need to realize? Man, maybe I need to get right with God about something here. See, it broke his spirit. It broke his David's heart. It's broken, it says broken spirit and a broken heart. Man, there was grief in there. When you go read the story about David and Uriah, that whole business there, you read that story there, what you find about him there, the Bible says there, he kind of had an attitude about sin. Because when he gets up there, they said, you know, they told him about the Uriah and all that business there. He kind of went on just nonchalant, you know, like no big deal. It's nothing. It's done. It's no big deal. And when Nathan comes to him, he says, man, oh, you know what? That guy you're telling me the story about, he's going to have to restore fourfold. And man, he's going to die. I mean, David had an attitude about it. There was no repentance in him. He was not going to repent. He was not going to get right until he was broken. What I learned by being broken, it helps me get right. It helps me repent a whole lot easier. It helps me say, Lord, I need to get right with you. God, I need to find a place where I'm living for you. God, I want to draw up close to you. That

0: That's what a broken heart does. It seeks repentance. That Bible says in 2 Corinthians there, about chapter 7, there it talks about the genuine godly sorrow that worketh repentance. You know what you find out? There's a worldly repentance. The sorrow of the world that, man, people just say, well, I feel, I'll get that. You know how, as parents, when we chastise our children, then you say, you know, are you getting right about this? Yeah, I'm all right now. You know, a lot of times children, they get right with mom and dad because they got caught. Not because they're broken about anything. Not because their heart is melting. Not because there's, man, I did wrong. Have you ever been broken like that? Where you're to the point where, man, I did wrong. Or is it just a, well, I got caught, so I got to get right. That's not a real repentance that God's talking about. That real repentance starts there when the heart is broken and says, man, I have done wrong. And man, that inside that heart, it worries and thinks, man, I know I've done wrong, but man, what can I do about this? And it weighs heavy. It's more than just guilt. It's more than just a burden on you. It's something there saying, man, it's not right. I need to make it right some way, somehow. That's why sometimes, a lot of times, a breaking process comes to your life. God sends something to break your spirit, to break your mind. Why? You come down to your knees and say, God, I shouldn't have been doing that. I shouldn't have been involved in that. There's examples, you know, and I hate to use my own family, but this is the only way I know it. You know, with my daughter, there's times I've had to chastise her. And when I had to take the bell down and whoop on her, and she's, oh, I'm sorry, and all that. And I understand that. But I've noticed also a few times later, on her own, she'll come to me and say, Dad, I'm so sorry for that. I didn't know I was doing, and man, I'm wrong. You know what I found there? There was a real genuine breaking that went around right there. I wasn't trying to talk her into it. I wasn't trying to coerce it out of her. There was just God dealt with her somewhere. And she said, Dad, I just want to say I'm sorry. Tell you what, man, those times are real sweet right there. Because that time, I didn't have to do anything to provoke that. God did something in her heart. You young people, that's the kind of breaking that God tries to bring to your life now. Man, where it's a genuine, I have done wrong. I want to make this right. You adults, the same way. There's got to be those times, Lord, I have done this. And Lord, it's a mess here, God. And I want to make it right with you, God. I don't care, God, about anybody else here. I don't care who sees me. I don't care who knows. God, I want to make it right with you. And when you make it right with Him, man, I'll tell you what, man. It's only then that you know you're right with God. Only you can know you're right with God. And when you know you are right with God and you've made it right with Him, man, that joy, that peace, that pardon, that forgiveness that you experience is like nothing else in this world. You cannot put a price tag on that. And you say, man, thank you, Lord. Breaking, what has it done for me? Man, for me, it's done, you know, it's helped me to, help me in my heart when it's broken, seek repentance. It's helped me humble myself because my pride got broke. Number three, look it with me at Hebrews chapter number 5. Hebrews chapter number 5. Things happened in my life that just didn't think it should have happened that way. Wish it did something else. Wish it didn't work out this way. I wish it worked out better. But then there's breaking that happened in my life and some things I learned from it. Hebrews 5 verse 1, for every high priest taken from among men is ordained for men in things pertaining to God, that he may offer both gifts and sacrifices for sins. Verse 2, who can have compassion on the ignorant and on them that are out of the way, for that he himself also is compassed with infirmity. God's speaking about the priest, the priesthood. He says this about them. He said, God said, I chose men, normal men, to be used in the priesthood. And he said, the reason why I chose these normal men there, he said there, verse number 2, he said there, because these normal men have infirmities of their own. They got problems. Sometimes normal, the priesthood, he said, they go through the hard times. Why? So they can have compassion on the ignorant. Now what if the preacher never had a problem? What if the preacher never had any thing go wrong in his life. Everything was perfect. Family was perfect. The model family, wife, children, everything was perfect the way everybody's mind. Well, that's what a perfect preacher should be. Perfect family. Kids were well behaved. Man, wife just beautiful in the church. Helped everybody. I mean, preacher, every time he got up, he spoke tremendous messages. Amen. Powerful, dynamic points. And everybody just loved him and everything. You know what? After a while, he'd have no way to identify with you. You know why he gets broken? You know why? To have compassion. You know why you get broken? So you can have compassion. I thought when you get saved, things go better. Yeah, things go good. But you know what? In the ministry and in Christianity, bad things happen. Some things break your life. Why? So you can identify with someone over here whose life is broken as well. I thought when we're Christian, everything was supposed to be good. Yeah, it is. But man, when those things go wrong, it's a way for you to identify with someone who goes through that thing. How many times I've heard here in the church here, somebody give testimony, we're praying for so-and-so, and we'll use her, she's not here, but Miss Diane, she gives many testimony about somebody she's talking to with cancer. You know what that is? Identifying. You know what? Something that's broken her, she's using it to say, hey, I know what they go through, because I go through it. And it helps her minister them. And they listen. You know why they listen? She's Christian. She goes to church. But you know what? She has the same problem I do. She's not quitting. She's not giving up. She has something that can help me. If you ever go through a hard time, people that go through hard time will listen to you very much. Because they say, well, what do you know about this? Amen. You can't identify. Now, I'm not saying all sin, everything, but you know, they're just, God breaks our hearts sometimes just so we can have compassion on people. If we did not get broken, you know what we'd be? We'd get real callous. We'd get real proud and we think we're better than everybody else. We'd get real self-righteous and think, man, well, if you go to church like I do, you would be better off. Amen. Man, bless God, if they got everything right, they would be right with God, they'd be like, oh. They'd have no problem with this. We can't say that. Why? We all got problems, man. Something breaks us. So what? We can look. So man, I know what he's going through. Every one of you got some instance in your life where something went wrong in your home, your life, your personal life, and that you see somebody who's going through the exact same thing, and your mind says, I know what they're thinking. I know what he's going through. Man, and then what you do, you go over there and you befriend them, you talk to them, you encourage them. And then what happens? You end up making a friend, someone to help them right there. Maybe that was the purpose for the breaking. So you can have compassion on folk like that. See, today, you know, today in this world, people have a hard time showing compassion toward people. And they get callous toward that. But some things go wrong in our lives, so we can look at somebody and say, hey, man, these guys have a hard too, man. Let me see what I can do to help them. You know, our pastor here, Brother Charlie, is the same way. Man, he got compassion on a lot of people. And I'm just amazed a lot of time traveling with him. Just the time he brings up certain situations and say, man, we could help this right there. To me, I really get a blessing out of that. You know what that shows me? He's gone through some things with some things in his own life. He knows what that feels like. Amen. But if you never go through hard times, you won't be able to identify nobody. Everything's met a brat. If you're raised a brat and still living a brat's life, you're not going to help anybody. Amen. That's another one there. Not only that, but number four here, turn with your Bible here, go with me to 2 Corinthians chapter 4. 2 Corinthians chapter 4, being broken, being a broken vessel. I said it's a part of life, and it's not something that we can brag about and say, man, I've been broken, praise God. No. I don't think anybody praises God in the sense of, you know, that they get up and brag on it. 2 Corinthians chapter 4, the Bible says in verse 7, but we have this treasure. You back up and read the context there, but the Lord Jesus Christ has been the light of the gospel. We have this treasure in earthen vessels that the excellency of the power may be of God and not of us. And you read down to verse 8, trouble on every side, and distress, and perplexed, despair, persecuted, all that. Verse 10, bearing about our body the marks, and man, it talks about all that there, the suffering of life, the breakings of life. For what purpose? That the power of God may be of, not of us. You know how when you find a breaking going on? That's when you find you need God, You need God's time.
1: Amen.
0: Richard and I were talking about it. It's when I'm weak, then am I made strong. It's those times, man, where you're broken and you're there, I cannot do this anymore. And then somewhere, man, God, man, puts His grace, His power, His strength in you. You know what you do? You get up and you go at it again. I tell you, there's nothing like experience the power of God and that passion to do the work of God, to be faithful, just to continue on. There's nothing like that in this world, man, because you know it wasn't me. Me quit way back there. Me said, I could not do this anymore. Me said, I had it to here. I'm done. Me said, I don't want to do that no more. I don't want to see them no more. I don't want to be involved in that no more. Me says, forget it. But there's something about it when, man, when you get to that point and God puts His power in you and on you and you go on another day, man, you go another mile, you keep going on for God and say, man, and you know what? Man, it's not me. It's God got me through this thing. It's His power. It's His strength. Man, there's something came out of heaven and, man, put it in my soul that helped me stand faithfully. Where'd that come from? Be broken. The troubles and the trials of life, they break us and sometimes they break us to a point where we just feel we can't continue. You know, most of you here, I know you and you know me. I've been here long enough to, some of you understand some things about my own personal life. Oh, man, there have been some days. This is it. No more. God, how in the world can we go another day? How can we go another mile? How can we go further, Lord? God, it's just, no more work yet. But then He puts something in you and you go again. He puts something in you, you go another month. You go put something in you and you go preach and do something for God. And God blesses the, God, why? It shouldn't work out this way, God. But it does. That's how you know, man, God power working. That breaking goes on in your life. For what reason? Man, so the power of Christ may rest upon you. That Bible says there, when I'm weak, then am I made strong. It kind of, you know, 2 Corinthians, if you ever read it, people that are suffering, people that are going through hardship and trial, they get and they understand 2 Corinthians. Because until you live through some hard times, 2 Corinthians is kind of foreign to you. It's got a few verses you can memorize, but 2 Corinthians is kind of foreign. That first chapter starts out, the God of all comfort. And it just goes on, chapter 1, 2, 3, 4. The central theme being through that whole thing there, suffering, living by grace, the power of God. And man, you find that through that whole thing, man, people giving through their poverty. It says, for the Bible says, for to their power, yea, I bear record, beyond their power, they were willing of themselves. How did people do that? Through their suffering, their poverty. You know how they found it? They found the power of God resting on them. They found God indwelling. They found something supernatural that God put in their spirit, put in their soul that said, I can do this through Christ. Where'd that come from? A breaking. You know, and it's not something that, you know, I'm happy about or something to, when somebody says, pray for me that God will use me and you pray, God, you're going to use them. But in the back of your mind, you know, well, hold on. Somewhere down the road, you want what God puts on you, man, it's going to come before with some breaking and evolving there. Some things got to be broken off from you, inside of you. Amen. Look here with me. Look at Romans chapter 11 here. Now, this one is pretty familiar. It kind of goes along with it. You should know this one already about breaking. Romans chapter number 11. Now, I know the context here has to do with the nation of Israel. As a nation in relationship to God, I understand that, but we'll just take a good spiritual application. Amen. And just, since I'm preaching, I'll do it. Amen. If you don't like it, no, I'm sorry. Bible says there, look at it with me. Romans chapter number 11, the verse there, I believe it's verse number 17, says, and if some of the branches being broken off, and thou being a wild olive tree were grafted in among them, and with them partakes of the root and fatness of the olive tree. Boast not against the branches. If thou boast, thou bearest not the root, but the root thee. Thou wilt say then that branches were broken off that I might be grafted in. Now, the thing is referenced there, nation of Israel and the church age and all that business there. But the idea is there. Here's an olive tree, branches broken off. Here's another olive tree breaking, put together with this one. You know what happened? It begins to grow with it. And then it begins to become one. What is that? A broken branch can partake of the root. So I learned this from this. You know what happens when I'm broken in my life? Broken off? I can be bonded with something else. And you know what I'm bonded with? The Lord Jesus Christ. You know what breaking does in my life? You know what it'll do for your life? It'll make you draw up closer to the Lord Jesus Christ. It'll build your fellowship with Him like nothing else. It's during those times when you're broken that, man, there's nowhere to turn but except to Him. And that's when you find Him in those hours. So when a lot of those songs that they sing about the suffering and rejoicing through it, man, you know what you find a lot? That you find a meeting when you went through a hard time, broken, and then you got closer to Him and you said, man, yeah, I know what that's about, man, getting closer to Him and, man, finding Him through the midst of the whole thing. That's how He became precious. That's how we can sing, man, stuff like, man, ain't nothing better than Jesus. You know why? Because, man, when no one else was there, He was there. That's why, like, something like that, man, song, What Never Changes. I'm standing upon something that never changes. I got someone here, man, when things are going wrong, He's there with me. Man, that fellowship gets sweeter and gets real. It's like Job when he said this, and by no means am I making comparison to him, myself, or anybody here for that matter. But I'll tell you, Job did say something great. He said, man, the Lord hath given, but the Lord hath taken away. He said this, blessed be the name of the Lord. How in the world could he say that? Because Job had some fellowship with God. Man, being broken in our life, you know what it does? It chases us to Him. It makes us depend on Him more. It makes us draw closer to Him. And not only that, we get to know Him better. That verse in Philippians chapter 2, or chapter number 3, says that I may know Him. And we all want to know Him. But that verse says this, in the fellowship of His suffering. The fellowship of His suffering. I kind of liken it to guys that go to war. When you go to war together, those guys have a bond that no one else has in war. They have a show, and they made the show, but it was reality. And during World War II, they have them band of brothers. The men over there that fought there, man over there in the European theater and fought in World War II, and they fought together. And those guys have a band together, a bond together. You know what they have? They had a fellowship of suffering. They experienced things together that made them closer that nobody else experienced. And because of that, they just look at each other and said, I know. They understood each other. They knew each other. Why? Because during those times of the warfare, during those times of being behind enemy lines, they experienced and did things together that no one else did with them. They had that fellowship of suffering. Something on a smaller scale. You know, we've been talking football a little bit lately. And, man, when we played football in high school, man, we played together. Man, during high school, we played those first 3 months of the new year, of the new school year. Man, by November, when you get out of there, there's a fellowship there. You know why? Because we played together. Man, when you have a fight, our last regular season game was in Santa Fe, New Mexico. Santa Fe, New Mexico had an Indian school there. It was a Catholic school. And we went there and we played. Our last game ended on a penalty where the other guy, Santa Fe, grabbed a guy of our team by face mask and tackled him with a face mask. I remember he grabbed him by the face mask, pulled him down. Man, first thing we saw, we just ran over there. Next thing you know, their bench ran over, our bench ran over. Man, we're all in there. Our season ended on a brawl like that. You know what the rest of the year? Remember Santa Fe? Remember we seen some of them parents come out of the stands and say, man, I'll give you peace too. Come on out of them stands. We yelling at them everything, man. You know what there was between us guys that were in there? A fellowship of suffering. Man, people were swinging helmets, hitting each other. Man, boom, then left and right. Well, we didn't care, man. We said, hey, we understand. We've been classed together through the year and say, hey, remember? It's kind of like Santa Fe. Remember that time at Santa Fe? And that's all we'd say. We'd look at each other and nod. And no one else knew. No one else was like, what happened to Santa Fe? You know, you had to be there. You know what that was? There's a fellowship of suffering. Some of you that go to the mission field, mission trips together. There's a little bit of that there. You go experience some hard times in there. You know what? You just say, remember that time we went out there, the Rez? Remember that time we went to Nova Scotia? Remember that time we went to Mexico? Remember that time we went over here? What do? Yeah. Go ahead and think. There's things with the Lord. When it gets sweet, The Lord, man, shows up in a service. A thought goes through your mind. Lord, remember? Remember that time when I was right there? Yeah, I remember. All you got to say, why? That I may know Him in the fellowship of His suffering. Where'd that come from? It came from being broken. It came from a heartbreaking. It came from trouble in your life. It came from something that brought you low. But you look at Him and say, yeah, I understand. That comes from where? Being broke. Helps your fellowship. Let me give you one more here tonight. Look at with me at Jeremiah chapter number 18. There's just some things learned about being broke. I said it's part of life, the Christian life. And if you're going to be used in the Christian life, God's going to do something with your life, your ministry, your direction in life. Well, you're going to expect it. And church members, same way. You're going to be faithful. You're going to stick this thing out, man, all the way. There are going to be some times you'll be breaking going on. Things will not go as planned. It is not going to go the way you want, and it's going to fall apart. Well, what do we do? Well, Jeremiah chapter 18, verse 1. The word which came to Jeremiah from the Lord saying, arise, go down to the potter's house. There I will cause thee to hear my words. Then I went down to the potter's house, and behold, he wrought a work on the wheels, and the vessel that was made of clay was marred in the hand of the potter. So he made it again, another vessel, as it seemed good to the potter to make it. I tell you what, man, when you get broken, you know what you find? I found out a broken vessel can be remade over again. And my life is broken. Yeah. But that's what God does. He takes it and puts it back together and remakes it the way He wants it. Sometimes breaking happens in our life. Why? So God can remake it all over again. We don't like that. Like I said, we don't want it. We want it. Lord, I want it made a certain way. I want, man, good family. I want good everything perfect, good health, money in my pocket, and everything. I want the American dream, Lord. But then it breaks somewhere along the way. And we look at it and say, how come this happened? And like I said, that's where people get mad. They question God. They get bitter. They get frustrated with life. They get out of church. They pursue trying to make that dream, the broken dream. They try to put it back together, and it never really does come back together. But the thing is, with God, when it's broken, God says, I can put that back together. To the point where you don't even know it's broken. Man, what a blessing. What a God we serve. We look at breaking as something that's awful negative and the way it is, but God says, I can put this back together where you won't even know. There were cracks, there was things ruined, and it's the way it should be, the way I want it. Thank God for that kind of break, where God can make things over again. So the question is, man, like I said, He uses preaching, afflictions, people in your life, problems. Man, He uses scripture. Man, He uses taking away things in your life. I mean, just a lot of things. Go one more place and we'll close out here tonight. Proverbs 26. Showed you those things there where I learned what God does during those breaking times. He makes things over again. He find fellowship with the Father. You find compassion. You find the power of God in your life. I mean, not only that, but man, it keeps you humble. Man, these are just some things that are broken has happened in your life. And the question is now, how will you break? Verse 3 of Proverbs 26 says this, a whip for the horse, a bridle for the ass, and a rod for the fool's back. If you look at those three things there, they're not the same. Whip, bridle, or a rod. Now, I know a little bit about breaking horses growing up out west, my grandpa. And my grandfather, he'd break horses different ways. And one of the best ways, I mean, just from young, he'd start working with and all that. And he just slowly, with the colt being born, he'd bring the colt in when the mother was in there. The mother's already broken, riding the mom, the mare. And he put the saddle, the blanket, brush the hair, feed it, all that. And he'd let the colt in with the mother. And the colt would watch grandfather do that. And he'd take it out, go out there next time. And after a while, next time maybe, next time the colt's standing there, he'll put a little feed bag on the colt. So the colt man takes the feed bag. And then the mom has a feed bag on, and then the colt has a feed bag on. Colt don't do anything. Then the next time, man, my grandfather, maybe what he'll do is he'll put a blanket on the horse, and when he puts the horse on the mare, he'll get the blanket and put it on the colt too. If the colt bucks it off and fights it off, he'll let it be. The next time he'll try, he'll put another blanket on there. Never saddle it, just put a blanket on there. And then when he's going out, take the blanket off. Every time he goes back, he adds something to the colt. Man, 2 years old, eventually one day, next thing you know, he just gets over there, puts a bridle on that colt, gets the bridle and starts leading the horse, man. And I mean, just that whole process, real simple, nothing hard. Then one day, man, he'll have that colt, man, it'd be 2 year old, it'd be 2.5 year old, whatever. And I remember one time he brought that colt over to my dad's house, and he asked my dad, can Christina get on this horse? She was smaller than me, and I was too big by that time, amen. So he said, can Christina ride this? My dad looked at him and he goes, no, let her ride, he'll be all right. Because we knew that was a new horse. And I'm thinking, Christina's in for a ride now. Now I remember, man, he said, go on, get on. She got on the horse and he just rocked her around, rode around. Horse never bucked, fought, nothing. You know what that was? That horse got broken, got able to ride, became a good horse around the ranch there. How did it happen? Just with a bridle. Nothing. It was easy. There's some, though, you know, some of the horses I remember. I remember my grandpa taking out the whip. Then there's some, I remember the rod, the 2x4 coming out. Man, just busting over the horse's head. Said, no, you can't do it. Yeah, you've never been on a horse, you understand. Just when you get a real ornery one, man, you get that 2x4 and just nail it. Boom. And staggered a little bit, didn't it? All right, now, don't bite. Don't do this. And you get back on and go out there with it. Varying degrees, easy, medium, hard. How do you break? Easy, medium, hard. Some of you here, you're hard-headed. You know what? God's got to use the rod. He said, a rod for the fool's back. Amen. He said, I got to take a rod to you. Every time I want something done in your life, I got to take the rod and just beat the fire out of you. So you can do it. So you submit, so you get under there. He said, some of you, you know what? He said, man, I got to take the whip. Just go, go, go. Just light and fire you up to get you going the right direction. Takes a while to get you started. But he said, there's a few of you here. He said, I'll just put the bridle on and said, let's go. You go out with him. You know what you guys should do? You've been raised in church all your life. You know what God should be able to do? Just put a bridle on and say, let's go. This is what I want you to do with your life from here on out. That's the easy part. You don't have to live a life of sin. Sin break you. Heartbreaks out there break you. You don't have to go through all that trouble of the world and then come back, oh, I want to get right with God right here, youth camp or somewhere, have your heart broken. You don't have to break hard. You can break easy. You can break easy at the message here tonight and say, Lord, I want to break easy. Whatever you have for my life from here on out, Lord, I want to do it. And Lord, help me not to be so hard-headed. I see what you want, and I'll just go with you, Lord. You adults, same way. Break easy. Don't let God have to beat you over the head with a 2x4. He said a rod is for the fool. He said a whip for the horse. He said, that bridle. He said, just put it on him, and he'll follow you around. So how are you going to break tonight? You got something going on in your life maybe God's using for breaking? I want you to break easy.
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0: I have been excited about this meeting for a year. This meeting has changed our lives. And like Brother Joel talked about last night, how he looked forward to Christmas and all the excitement that stemmed around that. I can relate to that in the sense that we were looking forward to what God has for us. I'm going to tell you something. God's not dead. And He's the same yesterday, today, and forever. The problem's not God. The problem ain't His book. The problem's us. Boy, I've just been looking forward to this for so long. And just counting the months down, the weeks down, the days down. Just waiting to get to this place. And I'm not going to leave disappointed. I'm going to get something, amen. I'm not going to walk away from here and say, well, I just wasted my time and money. I ain't wasted nothing. It's been worth it all, amen. And I thank God for that. Take your Bibles with me to the book of Psalm tonight. Chapter 17, verse number 8, Psalm chapter 17. Keep me as the apple of the eye. Hide me under the shadow of thy wings, from the wicked that oppress me, from my deadly enemies who compass me about. They are enclosed in their own fat. With their mouth they speak proudly. They have now compassed us in our steps. They have set their eyes bowing down to the earth, like as a lion that is greedy of his prey, and as it were a young lion lurking in secret places. Arise, O Lord, disappoint him, cast him down, deliver my soul from the wicked, which is thy sword, from men which are thy hand, O Lord, from men of the world, which have their portion in this life, and whose belly thou fillest with thy hid treasure. They are full of children, and leave the rest of their substance to their babes. As for me, I will behold thy face in righteousness. I shall be satisfied when I awake with thy likeness. I want to preach on verse 17 tonight and lift up our precious dear Lord tonight and just preach on the subject of satisfied, satisfied, satisfied. I just want you to know tonight that I'm satisfied in Jesus. I'm satisfied with what He's done. And I'll tell you what's wrong with us tonight. We've gotten satisfied with other things that won't change our life. We've gotten satisfied with the things of normality. But what we need tonight is just get another glimpse, like we've had already through the preaching, of what Jesus has done for us, and come to the place where nothing else will ever take the place of satisfying our heart and satisfying our life like what Jesus can do. Amen. Our Father, I love you tonight, and I thank you, Lord, for what you've done, and Lord, for allowing us to be here. God, we've just looked so forward to what God you have in store for us this week. And Lord, I pray tonight that the preacher spoke about God. I believe with all my heart he's got the heart of God in this thing. And I believe, Lord, that tonight what we're sensing here is just nothing more than that spiritual warfare of the devil trying to destroy, the devil trying to discourage and keep your people, Lord, from enjoying those things of God the way you want us to. And I pray tonight, Lord, that God, that you'd help us, and Lord, that you'd look to us tonight and have mercy, Lord, upon us as we try to serve you, God. I pray tonight, Lord, that I would not have that bad spirit, or I would not have that wrong, oh Lord, impression. God, I pray, Lord, if it be me or my girls, God, you just take us home right now and let us go back to Oklahoma. I don't want to hinder nothing. But Lord, I know this, dear God. If we'll just get a glimpse of glory, if we'll just get a glimpse of what Jesus has done for us tonight, and we'd act upon the Holy Ghost of God, and let that old wind blow through our hearts, and let the wind blow through this church tonight, God, somehow knock off the rough edges of our thinking, and the Lord stir our hearts tonight, and get us, Lord, thinking about the things that make a difference, the things of God, the things of Jesus tonight. And I pray, God, that you'd help us and have your will and way in everything we do. We'll thank you for it. We'll praise you for it. In Jesus' name. Jesus' name, amen and amen. Thank you. You may be seated. David, in this chapter, we see the enemy around him, the characteristics of the enemy of the child of God, the enemy of the Lord himself. But yet in this chapter, David concludes with a great hope. David concludes with a happiness that he's holding on to when he says, I shall be satisfied when I awake with thy likeness. I want you to know that David in this chapter is surrounded, and David is in the midst of a prideful and wicked society. But yet David was still satisfied. I know we're living in a wicked time. We're living among wicked men, and all around us there are men whose hearts are filled with pride and the things of this world. But I'm glad tonight that we can come to the house of God and find satisfaction, not in the things of around us, but in the things of the Lord Jesus Christ. David is in the midst of perplexity and the perils of this life. He sees the trouble and those things that bring a perplexity to his life. But in the midst of it all, in the depths of his heart, there's a satisfaction that rings out. There's a satisfying feeling that his hope and all his joy and happiness is in the Lord. David is in the midst of a persecuting time. I'm going to tell you something. It ain't easy to serve God today. It ain't easy to take a stand for God today. But if you're satisfied in your heart with the things of God, you can take that stand for God. You can take the stand that'll make a difference in the lives of those round about us. David is in the midst of the problems of life. There ain't nobody here tonight that's without problems. There's not anybody here tonight that doesn't have a difficulty. But I think sometimes we let our problems. I know as a pastor of a church, I've got problems at home at this very hour. I'm going to tell you something. I didn't come here to gather more problems. I've got enough to tend to just around the corner. But I did come to hear from heaven this week. And I did come to see the wind blow this week. Why? Because in the problems of life, I know that whatever I do can't satisfy me. Whatever I can be can't satisfy me. But I know what God does in my heart and life can satisfy me tonight. Amen. I'll tell you what's wrong with us. We're just too satisfied with our wicked living. We're too satisfied with our selfish attitude. We're too satisfied with a church like it is. Our churches are dead and cold and indifferent. There's no singing. There's no shouting. And if it is, it's just somebody always over here doing the same thing. This crowd over here is looking at that crowd with a critical spirit. This crowd's looking at that crowd with a despiteful spirit. I'm going to tell you something. You're satisfied with being a cold Christian. You're satisfied with just being dead and dry. What you need tonight is to get your eyes on Jesus and see what Jesus did and find satisfaction in the Lord. Amen. I want to say to you tonight, Jesus has satisfied my longings. Jesus has satisfied all my desire. I appreciate what the preacher said about that old world, amen, and about the music and the things of this whole world. I'm going to tell you, when I got saved, God saved me from a drunkard life. God saved me from a dope life. God saved me from a terrible life. I'm going to tell you, that's one thing. Those old things that used to satisfy me, those old used to things that I used to look for and hunt for and search for, that used to satisfy me, no longer satisfy me. It's the things of God that satisfies me. Yeah. You can't get high like you can get high tonight. You can't get drunk like you can get drunk tonight. You can't get excited more than you get excited about the things of God tonight. What your problem is you're more satisfied with Hollywood. Satisfied with ball games. Satisfied with bingo. Satisfied with scratching a lottery ticket. Satisfied with dead church service.
1: satisfied with poor preaching, satisfied with bad singing, satisfied with church life altogether. Oh, if you get you a touch, if you'll get you a look, if you'll get you a glimpse up from glory. David said, I've got problems here. I've got problems there. I've got persecution there. I've got peril here. I've got people. But I want you to know something. I am satisfied. Amen. In the midst of all, I believe David was satisfied when he prayed and talked to God. He's satisfied with the path that God had led him in. He did say that the Lord would lead him in a plain path. I'm glad it's a clear path tonight. I'm glad it's not a difficult path. All we've got to do is get a hold of faith and by faith step out and follow the Lord in that plain path and find the satisfaction of the Lord tonight. I won't say this by way of introduction, that the world can't never satisfy. The world can't never satisfy. I go to my Bible over in 1 John chapter 2 and verse 15. The Bible says, love not the world, neither the things that are in the world. If any man love the world, the love of the Father is not in him. Notice, for all that is in the world, the lust of the flesh and the lust of the eyes and the pride of life is not of the Father, but He is of the world. And the world passeth away and the lust thereof. But he that doeth the will of God abideth forever. I want you to know tonight, you know this, but it needs to be said again and again. I'm going to tell you this, the world will never satisfy you again. The world can't never give you what Jesus gave you. The world can never match that glorious born again spirit, knowing that you're saved and knowing that you're born again. Well, I'm going to tell you something. That's why we need to preach it hard. That's why we need to preach it straight. Because many of us are prone to wonder. Many of us are back in that world. It wouldn't surprise me if there ain't folks in the world tonight, just plain old in the world. I'm going to tell you, there ain't a preacher alive can pump you up. There ain't no sermon in the world can get you shouting. You know why? Because there was a time perhaps that you were satisfied. There was a time that you was happy and all sold out for God. But tonight, you've got your tent toward the Sodom. You've got your life set toward the world. You've got one foot in the world and one foot in the church. And you're miserable in both worlds. That's why you can't shout. That's why you can't get excited. That's why you have no joy. That's why you have no desire. You're full of the stinking, dirty, rotten world. I ain't never preached in cowboy boots in my life. I thought that I had quenched the Holy Ghost when preachers talking about the Spirit, this can't be not what it was, because I was wearing cowboy boots. Promise you, I ain't never wore cowboy boots or preached in them until this week. And I thought, well, bless God, Brother Charlie them wears them. Some of them Navajos wears them. I reckon a Choctaw wearing 10 pounds can wear them too, amen. Amen. No. I'm telling you something. I believe that you can preach better with boots. Amen. I'm not sure about that. I know this. What's wrong with half of us tonight is we're too busy with ABC and NBC and Fox and all the other stuff. I'm going to tell you, your head's in the world. Your heart's in the world. Your life's in the world. Your children's in the world. Your home's in the world. I'm going to tell you, that's why God ain't satisfying you. That's why you ain't getting nothing from God. But I want you to know, David said, there's trouble all around me. But I want you to know that down deep inside of my heart, I am satisfied. Satisfied. Satisfied.

You should have a King James Bible on your lap. I don't care what kind of tie you got. I don't care what kind of shoe you wear, or what kind of skirt you got on, or where you bought it from. Your flesh is dirty and rotten. I'm talking about you, preacher. You're just a dirty, rotten, stinking, no good, sorry sinner that deserves to go to hell. And I'm going to tell you something. I may not always do what I ought to do, but I'm satisfied when I do something for Jesus. Amen. That old flesh tonight, you may satisfy it for a little while, but it'll never completely satisfy. No girls tonight, that old boy may tell you he loves you in the back seat of a car, but he don't love you, he lusts for you. And once he taps into what he wants, and once you give what he wants, it'll satisfy the flesh and ruin your life. I don't like that kind of preaching. I'm not doing it right now. And until Preacher Charlie gets up and sets me down, I'm going to tell it like I think it is. Amen. You can see more cleavage down at Walmart than you can in the average of dirty books. Amen. Flesh. I'm going to tell you what's worse than that. It's in the church house. The blouses is getting lower. The skirts is getting higher. The splits is getting longer. Why is that? That's that old dirty rotten flesh. I'm going to tell you something, girls. When you show that flesh, them boys will think things. They'll have things in their heart. I'm going to tell you, it's flesh. It's flesh. It's flesh. It's dirty. It's no good. I'm going to tell you what will satisfy you. That's getting Jesus in your life. Getting Jesus at the head. Doing what God wants you to do. Amen. We need to preach tonight on the pull of the flesh. The Bible says the old man is corrupt according to his deceitful lusts. There ain't nothing pretty about you and I when it comes to the flesh. I'm going to tell you, we need to watch that internet tonight, young people. You need to watch those chatting places, amen. And watch where your fingers is doing the walking. And watch what your eyes is gazing upon. The world can't satisfy you. The flesh can't satisfy you. The devil can't satisfy you. Isn't it funny how that they'll paint pictures up on the wall? Amen. And they'll have this cowboy with this fresh and growing beard on. Nice handsome fella. And in the background it says, "Welcome to Marlboro Country." Yeah. And in the back of that thing you see a hillside full of roaming cows and cattle. And a mountainside with a snow cap. And boy, it sure makes it look good. The devil paints that picture so that you might try a mark. Hey, look up here. Amen. He'll paint you a picture and try to get you to believe that a Marlboro will make you look like a cowboy. A Marlboro will make you feel like a cowboy. I was coming through Dumas, Texas not long ago out there where they had them cattle lots. And that whole hillside, flat side I should say, was covered with cattle. We stopped to get us something cold to drink, and I got a whiff of Marlboro Country. It stunk like hell itself. Son, it stunk like urine. It stunk like cattle dung. I'm going to tell you something. That's what the devil don't show you. He don't show you that fella in the hospital sucking a cigarette through his neck. He don't show you the those that's got that emphysema and can't breathe. He don't show you the little old ladies that can sing lower than J.D. Sumner. Cigarettes has ruined her throat and ate up her esophagus and destroyed her life. Why don't we just look behind the scenes tonight and see what Budweiser and Miller High Life's really doing? Let me take you

0: the homes of bus kids tonight and show your moms and dads that stayed up all night are drinking and drugging and little Johnny ain't got nothing to eat, and the bus worker go inside and dress him up because there ain't no groceries, no clothing, no love, no compassion. The devil cannot satisfy. A flesh cannot satisfy. A world cannot satisfy. No, I'm going to tell you tonight, Jesus can satisfy. Jesus can meet your need. Jesus can thrill your heart. Jesus can lift you up. When you're glad, He'll make you sad. When you're sad, He'll make you glad. When you're down, He'll get you up. If it's dark, He'll turn the light on. If you're discouraged, He'll help you get encouraged. I want you to know tonight, if you're cold and indifferent, He'll warm you up. That's what's wrong with us. We got satisfied with the world. We're satisfied with the flesh. I mean, somebody said, what will the church be like 25 years from now? Look at 25, 35, 40 years ago. Most of the preaching going on today is penny lace compared to what it used to be. I want that wind to blow tonight. Of all time preaching, of all time Holy Ghost moving in the people's hearts once again. Satisfied. Oh, I want you to know tonight, I'll try to hurry, but I want you to see first of all that I'm satisfied with my Redeemer. Job said, I know my Redeemer liveth, and that He shall stand at the latter day upon the earth. I'm glad tonight that we don't serve a dead God. I'm glad tonight it ain't Muhammad. I'm glad tonight it ain't Buddha. I'm glad tonight it ain't Confucius. I'm glad tonight it ain't David Koresh. I'm glad tonight His name is still Jesus. He's still the lily of the valley. He's still the bright morning star. He's still the rose of Sharon. I'm telling you tonight, I'm satisfied with my Redeemer who paid the price at Calvary, who shed His blood. Thank God for the shedding of His blood. I'm glad tonight that He paid the price, that He bore the suffering, that He took the pain, that He went to Calvary, that He took the crown of thorns. I'm satisfied with my Redeemer. Jesus said, if I be lifted up, I'll draw all men unto me. Who's your Redeemer tonight? What are you satisfied with tonight? I'm satisfied with my Redeemer. Not just your Redeemer. Not just the Redeemer. Not just the Redeemer of men. But Job said, He's mine. And I'm His. Thank God that my Redeemer liveth. That isn't all. Not only thank God and be satisfied with my Redeemer, but I'm satisfied tonight with my redemption. Amen. God could have chose any old way to save the world. God could have chose to pay the price in any old fashion. I'm glad the Bible says over here in 1 Peter chapter number 1 and verse 18, the Bible says, for as much as ye know that you were not redeemed with corruptible things as silver and gold from your vain conversation received by tradition from your fathers, but with the precious blood of Christ, as of a lamb without blemish and without spot. I'm glad tonight that I'm saved. I'm thankful tonight that it's still the blood that cleanses. It's still the blood that purges. It's still the blood that forgives us of our sin. It's still the blood that justifies us in the sight of Almighty God. It's still the blood that brings victory from day to day. Satisfied. Satisfied. Satisfied. I'm glad. I'm so glad tonight that those old things that used to satisfy me no longer satisfy me like Jesus does. Amen. Satisfied with my Redeemer. Satisfied with my redemption. I'm also satisfied with this blessed old rule book. I'm glad tonight it's a perfect book. I'm glad there are no mistakes in it. It's preserved from cover to cover. It's a powerful book. All we need to preach it tonight and stand upon it. I'm not satisfied with the NIV or an ASV or an RSV, but I'm satisfied with that old 1611. I'm satisfied with this Bible. I'm satisfied with this rule book. Amen. Maybe that's what's wrong with us. That old book ain't in our life. Preacher did say something about like this. Most of you maybe didn't know what Brother Calvin was talking about. You would if you had a rule book. That's where he got it from. Hey, I'm set up. We're so full of exegeting. We're so full of analyzing. We're so full of philosophy and Dr. Phil and Oprah. What we need is a rule book. What we need is to preach the old book. And stand upon the old book and get satisfied with that old message again. Satisfied with my Redeemer. I'm glad He paid the price. Satisfied with my redemption. The precious blood that redeemed me. Satisfied with my rule book. I'm satisfied with my regulations to live by. What happened to old time preaching on separation? We're so afraid of Miss Money Bags and Mr. Pocketbook that we don't preach on the women wearing dresses anymore and looking like a woman. And a man looking like a man, getting a haircut like a man. Now the boys is wearing earrings. And like somebody's already said, I ought to be said again, this country's crazy drunk on tattoos. Separation. You're to be separated from the world.
1: Amen.
0: It'll take a week of preaching. It takes 2 weeks of revival to get the average church in a spiritual mindset. You can't do it in 2 or 3 days. It barely can't be done in a week time. We spend more time in front of the television and from the radio. And when we come to church, we just can't hardly wait till it's over. We're sitting there watching our... It's about 3 minutes till 9, thank you.
1: Amen.
0: We don't want to hear no separation preaching. We don't want to hear no regulation preaching. But can I say to you tonight, it's that kind of preaching that saved your family. It's that kind of preaching that saved your kids. It's that kind of preaching that saved your home. I'm going to tell you something, girls, tonight there's a bunch of dirty-handed, dirty-hearted, filthy, wicked men out there that love to get their hands on you. Most girls today are passed around more than a bottle down here in the South. Used up. But you know what that world wants? They want you girls that's still pure. They want them girls that's still chaste. They want them girls that's still a virgin. Amen. What's wrong with us tonight is the schools quit handing out pencils and paper and they started getting the dirty boys condoms. And them dirty rotten boys say they love him and care for her, but as soon as they get her knocked up, as soon as she gets pregnant, you bail out and get out of the way. Sorry, low down. I'm telling you, it's wrong. It's against God. I'm telling you, that stuff ruins your life. But you're dumb as a box of rocks to do it again. better be sitting tonight right up here. Because I'm just as wicked as y'all. If it wasn't for God's grace. Preacher gets up there preaching on separation. You ought not bow your head, take notes, and read your Bible. You ought to sit up and say, yeah, let me have it, amen. There's more people left my church because I preach on separation than anything else I've ever stood on. Well, I ain't going to listen to that kind of preaching. I ain't going to listen to somebody tell me, I ain't going to come to camp meeting and have some preacher tell me that I'm dead. I ain't going to listen to some preacher get up and tell me that he thinks it might be me and I could just go home. But your problem is you've been a member of the first church and the second church and the third church, and you're about to jump church now, and you've been hopping all over town because you don't like preaching on separation. Thank God I'm satisfied with my regulation. I'm satisfied with the rules I live by. It saved my home. Old time separation preachings give me two daughters that bless my gizzard. You realize separation will save your kids from heartache. Come on now, wake up, bless God. Old times, you girls wouldn't be in the shape you're in tonight if your home had a little separation in it. I'm amazed. When I was growing up, I heard old men of God preach separation. And I did what they told me to do. And I tried to live the way they told me to live. Brother Jack, some of them's out in the world tonight. Some of them run off with a secretary. Some of them run off with a woman in a church. Why? Why? I believe with all my heart they preach one thing, but they hobby horsed on everything else. And while there's a messing around, they was not obeying and denying their own self of separation. Maybe what we need to do is just to get the hell that's in our heart and preach the hell that's in our heart out of us. It could be that the most wicked crowd tonight is church folks. You preach separation to a drunkard, he'll agree with you. Most of them worldlings out there will agree with you. Some of you sitting out there, you don't look like you're agreeing with nothing. All y'all that's not smiling right now is probably the reason why this thing ain't getting off the ground. Back yonder in Duran, Oklahoma, there's across my road there, there's a fence. And it's an old bill. I've tried to win the Lord. He's one of those hard cases. You know what I'm talking about. Anyway, he's friendly and all, but he's just lost. And he's got a little old dog. He calls him Tiger. And old Tiger go to barking at you. And boy, you see something. He does, but he runs up long down that fence. He never gets out of that fence. Inside that fence is where his food is. Inside that fence is where his water supply is. Inside that fence is where the master is. And old Tom told Tiger, I mean, he sounds like he's a bad dog. We had another neighbor move out not long ago, and they left their dog. He was a big pit bulldog with a head about that wide. Probably weighed about 70 pounds. Stood about that tall. About yay big around. I'm telling, I don't know what that dog, I just call him Pit Dog. An old pit dog would walk out the old time. You're in my territory, you're in my territory. I'm going to get out whoop you. I'm going to get you. I'm going to whoop you. That old pit just... Got a collar around him like some of these boys wear. Amen. When old Pitt ain't wearing it as old as he is, with his pants hanging down, he walk two steps, pull them up. Amen. No Pitt just walk along. He get up near that fence every now and then. You know what would happen if Tiger ever found a hope, a loophole to get out of there? He'd be eat up like a weenie dog. Why? Why? Because that pit would have no mercy. They got fighting in them, I think. Amen. But what Tiger don't realize, he got it made in the shade, man. Some of y'all just like that. Yep. Every time the preacher preaches. Yep. When you preach on them movies, amen. Yep. When you preach on that mixed women. Yep. Amen. And all that smoking and dipping and all that chewing, amen. Yep. Is everybody church members tonight? I'll just get back here where your ugly faces are, amen. Yep. Oh, this Navajo's my ass. Bless God, you ought to live right. You ought to stay out of them honky tonk. You ought to stay away from Hollywood. You ought to live a separate life. You're up. Yep. Can I say something to you tonight? It's easy to train your little children when they're little on separation. But when they get up to about 12, 14, 15, 16, them old separational issues are a little bit challenging. Well, Daddy, that little boy asked me to the prom. They chaperones down there. I don't care how stupid I look tonight. I could care less if I look good or bad. But I'm telling it like it is. But Dad, they got some real good classic music down there. To me, classic is Lynyrd Skynyrd's Sweet Home Alabama. The Doobie Brothers. No, I'm not as spiritual as the rest of you. But I've been around long enough to know where that stuff can lead to and what it sets the trap for. And the devil will use that to get your daughter. And that stinking prom ain't nothing to prelude to the dance halls in society. Amen. Yep.
1: 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Come on.
0: Every time the preacher's preaching on stuff, and I'm going to tell you, there's a lot of folks out there in that world tonight that used to be in the church. And what you're going to do is you're going to walk out where the food is. You're going to take your family like old Elimelech did down to Moab. And you're going to end up bearing them kids down there. And bearing your marriage. And bearing your lifestyle. And bearing everything you thought was good for your life. But inside of that church house is water. Inside that fence of separation is where the master is. And those regulations are the very things that keeps us from ruining our lives, from ruining our homes, from destroying our testimonies. You lose your testimony tonight, you may never, ever get it back. Never. You may get back to where you can serve God and have effect and influence. And in my body, there's scars in my body that has a story behind the accident. I could show you some scars tonight and tell you how they got there. And every time I see that scar in my skin, I'm reminded of the tragedy it took for me to get that scar. Separation! I'm going to tell you, separation satisfies you. Satisfies your home. Satisfies your heart. Separation. David said, I'm satisfied with my regulations. Let me say this. In 1 Peter chapter 1, in verse number 3, blessed be the God and Father of the Lord Jesus Christ, which according to His abundant mercy hath begotten us again unto a lively hope by the resurrection of Jesus Christ from the dead, to an inheritance incorruptible and undefiled, and that fadeth not away, reserved in heaven for you who are kept by the power of God through faith unto salvation, ready to be revealed in the last time. I want to say this, I'm satisfied with my reservation. I've been out on the Navajo reservation, biggest reservation in the country. Now, I'm not Navajo, I'm Choctaw, so when the preacher got on Navajos for being late, I was set free. Choctaws ain't quite like that. Well, I might be putting a chill on the meeting right there, amen. Most of them about yay big around, two front teeth spread apart that wide. Most of them live by grease, not by grace. Our reservations are down in Mississippi, they tell me. The Navajo has a reservation out there in New Mexico and Arizona. But I got news for you, Brother Calvin. That ain't the final reservation we got to live on. Oh! I've gone to a place where there's no more tears, no more sorrow, no more pain, no more trouble, no more nursing homes, no more hospitals, no more crying, no more fighting, no more problems, no more trouble, amen. Reserved in heaven. Satisfied, satisfied, satisfied. And then finally, I'm going to close with this. I'm satisfied with my resurrection. Amen. Amen. I've got something that goes beyond the grave. I don't know why we don't get more excited about church and about preaching and about singing when we think about what we've got in the Lord. Some of you just sat there like Elijah, the wooden Indian. Well, it's just a bunch of flesh. It's just fleshly. If I go to shouting and praising God, I'll be in the flesh. That's all you got. All you got to praise God is in your flesh. The only hands you got to live are flesh, lift up to God, are fleshly hands. The only tongue that you got to praise God with is a fleshly tongue. The only stomp that you got is a stomp that you got with a fleshly foot. Amen.
2: Amen.
0: Amen. Amen. The only mouth you got to smile with and sing the victory and shout the glory is a fleshly mouth and lips and teeth. Amen. The only encourager you got is the words that comes out of that mouth. It's a fleshly mouth. Amen. That preacher said, let the wind blow. But most of the wind's hot air.
2: Amen.
0: We're too worried about what Brother So-and-so is going to think. Preachers get up there and preach and want people to shout amen. Then when they get done preaching, they sit down and shut up. We're supposed to shout and really get after when you're preaching. Boy, that put a chill on the meeting, didn't it? salvation. We're going to be resurrected because He lives. I live. We just as well be satisfied enough and thank God for what He's done and shout the victory for just a little bit. Amen. Satisfied. Satisfied. Satisfied. Some of you tonight are maybe satisfied too much with the world. Too much with the flesh. What you need to do tonight is crucify that old flesh and tell that tongue to start praising and them hands to start raising and them feet to stop shouting and get up and praise God because you're satisfied. Satisfied. Satisfied. Because of difficulties in the ministry, the preacher, sometimes God's people feel like they're going upstream and you're bumping into every fish that's going with the flow. Baptist churches are taking Baptists off their signs. And you take your kids, like I've done in the past, to a youth camp where the brochure says that they're going to there's a lot of churches that will get a brochure in the church and said, like what the priest said a while ago, come to our camp. We have standards. My hands is wet. I can't.
3: Will you do that?
0: The sweet right there. You squeeze a lot of good things like that.
4: You have too, had you? Tell by the way you're laughing.
0: Upstream. You go to a camp where they talk about good standards and hard preaching. You get all your kids lined up and you take them to these camps and you work hard to teach them and get something settled in your church. And you get down there and independent pastors and preachers are making an exception to the rule because they're bus kids or because they're special kids. You go back home and you have three or four families walk out on you because you're nuts. You're stupid. You're the only one trying to raise a standard and the rest of them that believe like you are not going that way. You're a cult. You're just a cult. And you get on your face before God and you weep and you cry and you fight that battle and fight that battle. And after a while, the satisfier isn't satisfied with the things of God like they once was. Now your church might be more spiritual than me and you preachers might be a lot more spiritual than me, but I got tired not long ago. I'm not living in sin or nothing. But I thought about just getting me a job. Getting away from all that kind of business. Come on now, don't let me be up by myself here. I mean, just make a living like everybody else. Put a little bit of money in the bank, man. Enjoy life. Change the radio station for just a little while. You say you never... Oh. I might be going to bury myself with this thing right here. Y'all might put me in hell before I leave here. That's okay. And I thought, well, I'm just kind of tired of it. You see, last year at this week, God did something for me and my girls and my family that I didn't think would ever be done. That wind
4: blew through here. And all I could think about all year is get me back to Alabama. God, get me back to where the wind is. Get me back. God, I gotta get back where I can get satisfied. Now, don't get me wrong. I'm satisfied with Jesus. I'm satisfied with my Bible. I'm satisfied with my rules. And don't get me wrong. But I'm telling you, I believe tonight all of us are probably in the same boat. We turned the radio knob a little bit too much. We flipped the little remote a little bit too much. And we got to laughing with the queers and at the queers. And, oh, that's not so bad. They're really good people. I mean, homophobic people, they're kind of weird. And you just got satisfied with the wrong things. I'll just kind of cut back on my preaching a little bit. And maybe I can salvage a few families. I know I ain't the only one that's like that. And what I've discovered is this. You just put your eyes on Jesus. Get the radio set back on the McCamey's. And on Amazing Grace, how sweet the sound. There is a name I love to hear. And there's a fountain filled with blood. I'm going to tell you something. You're not a fish going upstream. You're a fish that's headed home. Amen. We're almost home. It's almost time. The trumpet's about to sound. Jesus is about to come. I'm saying get excited about what the Lord's done again. Amen. Satisfied, satisfied, satisfied. Won't you get satisfied again? Won't you get some old satisfaction in your life? Amen. Amen. Let's bow. Father, love you. God, I do pray that you'll touch our hearts tonight. Lord, I know what I'm preaching tonight has happened to me. Thank God that it didn't satisfy. Oh, the old world can't satisfy. The flesh, thank God, won't never be satisfied again because it got a hold of Jesus. It got a taste of glory divine. Oh God, tonight, let the wind blow. I prophesied to the east and to the west and south and north. And let the wind blow tonight. Let the Lord, the Holy Ghost of God, bring back that old satisfied spirit. That old satisfied living and satisfied church going. God, tonight, do for us what we can't do for ourselves. Would you please tonight cleanse my heart. Cleanse my spirit. Wash me thoroughly with thy precious blood. Prone to wonder, Lord, I feel it. Prone to leave the God I love. Here's my heart. Oh, take and seal it. Seal it for thy courts above. Satisfy us once again. Give us a drink of that living water. Flush out the world. Flush out self. Flush out the flesh. Lord, there ain't nothing. God, there ain't nothing that has ever satisfied me like you. Only Jesus. You've been so good to us. You've been so patient, so kind and understanding. Lord, you should have killed us in our wrongdoings. But we found you to be refreshing. No, God, tonight, would you please
3: forgive me and my girls. Would you please tonight do for us what you did a year ago?
5: Yeah.
3: Lord, you ain't changed.
5: Yeah.
3: But I have. I've made lots of blunders since then. I've made foolish decisions and mistakes. I've grown angry in my spirit and unsettled in my conduct. God, tonight, satisfy my heart. Satisfy my spirit. Satisfy my girls. Satisfy my church. In thy likeness, I beg of you, Lord, help me to do my part this week. Shout that I don't have no more shout. To praise till I can't praise. And to weep and cry till there's no more tears. Until the wind blows. Until the Lord shows up. Until God does something for us. Lord, quicken our flesh tonight with thy spirit. Quicken our spirits. Quicken our lives. Have now thy perfect will. Have now thy perfect way. In the rest of this service, the rest of this week, may it please thee to pour out your spirit upon this dry land. Give us a hunger and a thirst. Help us not to be satisfied until that touch is felt from the Lord. And then we'll praise you. We'll shout the victory. And it won't be nothing that's not real. It'll be real. It'll be wonderful. Would you please now see fit to just come and meet with us for a few minutes? Not because of this preacher or Brother Charlie or anybody else. God, if you don't do something, we might get real weary. We'd be able to get real discouraged. I may not be speaking for everybody. But God, I've done seen it once. After all those years, would you please let me see the power of God once again? That we might, Lord, serve you. Do it for us, Lord. Blow, wind. Blow, wind. Blow fresh upon thy servants, upon thy people, and satisfy us. In Jesus' precious, holy name, amen.

0: You know, during this meeting, you know, you like to get around other men and fellowship and do all kinds of stuff. And I was going to do that last night. I was really looking forward to it. And then Brother Charlie said, "You're preaching in the morning, probably be first too." And I said, "Well, I guess fellowship going to have to wait. I'm going to have to go get something, get a hold of God, you know." And I'm not like these preachers, you know. They go around the country, preach a lot of the same messages. But I don't do a lot of preaching around the country. I just stay at home. And, you know, and a lot of times, you know, you find yourself all by yourself. Somebody asked me this week, I think it was, we're fixing to go to San Diego when we leave here. We're going to be starting on just the first time ever a meeting on the Indian Reservation in Verona, California. Verona Indian Reservation. And somebody asked me, you know, a guy up there yesterday called, and he asked me, you know, what do you like for breakfast? And I told him, I said, on Sunday morning, I don't have breakfast. I'm at the church. My wife's at the house, and I'm usually already there, you know. And I said, I had to pray that I get a hold of God, or God get a hold of me and do something so that I can help the people that morning. And breakfast just has to wait, you know. And I've been raised that way. A lot of times my daddy would raise me up early in the morning, about 4:30. And he said, "Son, it's time to take that sheep out." You know, he's not talking about two or three. He's talking about over 400. And had to take it out, and you go out, and you're out there, and, you know, with the sheep for a long time, and then somebody come relieve you. And a lot of times, my brother Steve would have relieved me, and he talked about somebody lazy. He'll play along the way, all the way, you know, here and there, and get you know, detoured, and by the time he gets out there where we're supposed to meet up, and he's supposed to relieve me, you know, it's about 1 o'clock, you know, and here I'm starving to death, and he's out there having a good time, you know. And but I'm used to it, you know. Sometimes I just said that, you know, told Steve, I said, "You know, you can take your time, do what you want." I said, I'm gonna be all right, you know. And you find stuff, you know, you're out there in the wild, you know, your grandma and grandpa tell you what to eat, what not to eat, so you kind of just eat stuff out there, you know, out in the woods, you know. Sure like them cactus, you know, with them round things on there. I don't know what you call them. They look like cherries about that big. You can break those off and build a little fire and throw them in there. And after a while, those things get soft, and all that thorn and thistle get burned off. And man, you break that thing open, man, I'll tell you why, it's good. It's like any sweet counter in the store, amen? Just a picking it. I'll tell you, I used to do stuff like that, you know, and be perfectly happy, you know. Didn't have no money in my pocket, amen, didn't have nothing, but if I could just have that, it'd be good, you know. But my hot time has changed. Man, we got America so spoiled. It's unbelievable, you know, just the things that they got to have. And we're in a country where we live that nothing's really what they seem to be. We talk about stuff, you know, and here's some men that, you know, I'll just read some verses here and preach a little bit about these men here. But the Bible says there in beginning in verse number 13 in Acts chapter 19, the Bible says this. He says, the thing that I like about this portion of Scripture is here's these people, these men that are supposed to know better, but there's many of them also, then certain of the vagabond Jews, exorcists, took upon them to call them over which had evil spirits in the name of the Lord Jesus, saying, "We adjure you by Jesus whom Paul preached." And there were seven sons of Sceva, a Jew and chief of the priests, which did so. And the evil spirit answered and said, "Jesus I know, and Paul I know, but who are ye?" And the man in whom the evil spirit was leaped upon them and overcame them and prevailed against them, so that they fled out of that household naked and wounded. And this was known to all the Jews and Greeks also dwelling in Ephesus, and fear fell on them all, and the name of the Lord Jesus was magnified. And many that believed came and confessed and showed their deeds. Many of them also, which used curious arts, brought their books together and burned them before all men. And they counted the price of them and found it 50,000 pieces of silver. So mightily grew the word of God and prevailed. Amen. After these things were ended, Paul purposed in the Spirit, and when he had passed through Macedonia and Achaia, to go to Jerusalem, saying, "After I have been there, I must also see Rome." The thing that I want you to notice is back here, these people are practicing some things around the church and in around the area of religion. And, you know, and the thing about it was there was some exorcists, there was some people here that had evil spirits, And when you read on, they find out that Paul, you know, came across some people that, you know, that they thought that they, you know, they, for example, they said that there was disciples of John the Baptist, and if they had never heard of the Holy Ghost. But, you know, you read back from the time Acts chapter 1, the Holy Ghost introduced everything. How could you not hear of the Holy Ghost? These people, I don't know, I call this part of the fraud chapter. There's a lot of fraud going on here. And, you know, I think among our churches today, I think there's a lot of fraud going on. I mean, listen, there's a lot of things going on that God didn't put His stamp of approval on. Boy, we need more Holy Ghost preachers today. Amen. We need men get alone, get a hold of God, and say, Lord, if this is something that You want me to say, I just want to get up there and say what You want me to say, not even apologize for it. Amen. And we got a lot of exorcists in business among us. Out on the reservation, we got every week somebody's bringing in a tent. And I said, that Indian guy right there with the tent is no. I said, he's, or that white guy with a tent coming on reservation claiming to heal people, he's no different than the Indian medicine man. You know, he no different than that. You know, it's just the only difference is the color of their skin. But they serve the same master. They follow the same program. You know what? And you know what? That's all they're about, you know. But you know what? I'm talking about some real, real Bible Christianity. I think we're short on that. We're short on reality. I want to preach a little bit this morning on this thought. There's nothing like the real thing. There's nothing like the real thing, you know. And we find a lot of fake believers in this chapter. I'm talking about artificial. I'm talking about counterfeit. I'm talking about that phony. Amen. We got some preachers this week name off some phonies, you know. And a lot of us, you know, we need to be reminded and stay on guard that just because a person, you know, somebody mentioned that fellow in San Antonio. And you know what? He's more dangerous to us than anybody because he's been in the Baptist. And he teaches things so close to what we teach. And people are awed and they're misled by him. And you know what? That's a dangerous thing, you know, today. And we tell our people, get in the book. Amen. Stay in the book. Amen. I tell my people, when I say something to you, you check me out with the book. Amen. Make sure it's right in the Word of God. Not because I said it, but because the Bible says it. You know, I don't like that artificial stuff, you know. And there's nothing like the real thing. Amen. Several years ago, when I was still a kid, they used to have this commercial on TV. And where the lady would get up and she would sing. And, well, I'll tell you what, she would sing, be so clear and crisp. And then at the end, they'd say this. They said, was it real or was it Memorex? See, the whole idea was to get you to thinking like, you know, there was no difference. But I'll tell you what, folks, you might fool your preacher. You might fool your church, but I'll tell you what, you ain't fooling God. Yeah. What you got, it better be real. Yeah. Amen. It better be just as real as you are sitting here. Yeah. I mean, we're tired of phonies. We're tired of people putting on the show. Yeah. Well, I'll tell you, that's nothing like the real thing. Coke says they got the real thing. I'm sure there's some Pepsi people in here think different. Amen. But you know what? McDonald's tells us that their hamburger is 100% beef. Man, every time you buy one, I don't even buy one no more. You know, a long time ago, I quit eating burgers from those places because, folks, all of them taste the same, like dried sawdust. Amen. And I'm not so sure there's some of that in there. But nothing is what it seems to be. Amen. We have false teeth. Amen. We have silicone. We have butter that doesn't come from a cow. We have pork chops that never seen a hog. Amen. We have honey that I've never seen a bee. Amen. I'm saying our churches are ate up with phoniness. Our church is ate up with some hypocrisy. Amen. So people come in here, they act and they talk and they walk like Christians, but they've never been to Calvary. They've never visited that holy sacred ground around Calvary. Yeah, there's nothing like the real thing. Amen. So-called Christians that never met Jesus. You know. Father, we ask You this morning to help us for a few moments, Lord God. And we pray, Lord, that You'd have Your way. God, thank You for being good to us, Lord. Thank You for steering our hearts this morning with some songs, Lord God, that just reach down deep in the depths of our soul. And, Lord, and just ring the doorbell down there and help us stir it up, Lord God. We pray now, Lord God, You just help us. And we ask it in Jesus' name. Amen. Amen. There's a crowd there, you know, especially that crowd that said, we've been John the Baptist. And he said, we know not that there's a Holy Ghost. You know that crowd there, that they still did not have the real thing. And you know what? I'm glad I got a real Bible. Amen. I'm glad that I got a real Bible, a King James Bible. A word without error. Amen. Listen, folks, with people without Bible take up false professions and false conversions. You know, Bible conversions stick. And you don't have to worry about when a man has been under conviction by the Holy Ghost from the Word of God, folks. You don't have to worry about it. Amen. Real conversions stick, you know. I have a friend. I had 9 friends that I ran with when I was in high school and through high school. And after I got to high school, went to the military. And when I come back, they were still doing the same stuff they were doing. When I come back, I just dropped right back in where I left and just went back to that same old wicked life. And I'll tell you what, then God saved me. When God saved me, folks, I got a burden for my brother and my friends. And I started trying to win them. By and by, they started dying. And I had just one friend left. And last 2 years ago, he finally got up enough nerve to come to my house. And he drove all the way out there where I live. And he came by and knocked on my door. And he came in. My wife offered him some breakfast and some coffee. And he sat on my couch. And I went over there and I sat right with him. I didn't sit in front of him. I sat with him. And I got to talking with him. And I told him, you know, how God had changed my life. And how God had gave me a new start. And boy, I tell you, I got so stirred up, tears were running down my eyes. And I looked over there and said, Franklin, don't you think it's about time you got saved? I said, here you are. He said, you come out of 2 messed marriages. And I said, you got kids scattered all over this reservation and people accusing you of this and that. And I said, I sure hate to live like that. I said, Franklin, I said, that party time and that wild time and that, you know, all that time that we ran in, it's over. I said, we're too old to be messing around with stuff like that. I said, we men now. I said, it's about time, you know that. And then I went over there to 1 Corinthians where Paul said, when I was a child, I did childish things. And now that I became a man, you know, I put childish things away. And I told him, I said, Franklin, when are you going to put this childish stuff away? And when I told him that, you know, he kind of got offended. He said, I think it's time for me to go. So I said, before you go, I'd like to pray with you. So I prayed with him. And I put my arm around his shoulder. And I said, God, you know, we've known each other almost all our young life. And God, I know, Lord, that, you know, if I don't tell them the truth, you know, that I'm going to be one day responsible, knowing that I had an opportunity to win my friend to God. Lord, the rest of them are gone. They're dead. But this brother here, he needs to get saved. He needs you, Lord God. Would you reveal yourself to him? And I prayed with him like that. And then the next day he called and he said, the next day was Saturday. And Sunday he called. He said, there's a church up the road. You think it'd be all right for me to visit that church? And I said, what's the name of that church? And he said, Navajo Baptist Church. And I said, it sounds pretty good to me. Why don't you go? So he went there. And, you know, I hadn't heard anything for a year. And this year, right after camp meeting, we was getting ready. My wife had just finished packing. And we put all our stuff at the front of the door. And I was ready to put them all in the truck. And we was getting ready to go to New York to the Senecas. And as I was standing around there, you know, trying to put last minute stuff together, a knock came on my door. And it was kind of an unusual knock. You know, most of our members come, they knock, you know, and, you know, a lot of them, they, you know, I know how they knock, you know, but this guy, man, he was banging, you know, like he was desperate. So I said, who the world is that? You know, I opened the door, and here stood Franklin. And he walked in, and as soon as he walked in, he said, oh, you guys were going somewhere. And I said, yes, we were. And I told him, I said, you know, what's going on? And he said, well, I just came to tell you, you know, that I got saved. He said, I got saved. And he said, you know what? It's been a month now. He said, I don't want to do the things I used to do no more. He said, I don't want to talk like the way I used to talk no more. He said, no. He said, I know what you're talking about. He said, now I don't have to hear from somebody. He said, I'm a living testimony that it's real. And I, boy, I tell you what, I went out shouting, man. I tell you, I praise the Lord. You know, thank God for the blessed old book. Amen. To do the job. You know, when I preach, folks, I shouldn't preach just so that I could preach and like a shotgun message, you know, but I believe you ought to preach with a 6-6 caliber. Amen. And just, hey, shoot them right in the heart. Amen. Sometimes we're accused of people when we preach, Brother Martin, they say, you step all over my toes, you know. I always tell them, man, you forgive me. I'm a poor shot. I was trying to aim for your heart. I was trying to aim for that heart. You know, we ought to be able to, hey, pick up the Bible and say, hey, because we got a real blood that was shed for us, a real Bible that we had told around, folks, that everything about us ought to be real. I want to say, number one, folks, I ought to be real birth. Over there, take your Bibles over there, 1 Peter chapter number 1. 1 Peter chapter number 1. You know where I'm going.
1: First Peter chapter 1, look there in verse number 18. The Bible says this. The thing that we got problem with today is that birth. You know, people got problem with that birth. For as much as ye know, you were not redeemed with corruptible things as silver and gold from your vain conversation received by tradition from your father, but with the precious blood of Christ, as of a lamb without blemish and without spot. Look down there in verse number 23. Being born again, not of corruptible seed, but of incorruptible, by the word of God, which liveth and abideth forever. I thank God when I got born again, folks, that it was something that happened to me that had nothing to do with, you know. I hear people all the time, praise the Lord, I found Jesus, you know.

run you down and bring you to church. Nobody's going to come and say, hey, why aren't you in church? Amen. There won't be no hit and miss. Amen. Listen, there hasn't been a dud in me about going to church since I got saved. Amen. There's a few times, folks, it got pretty close. I was a little bit late, but folks, I still came to the house of God. Boy, I tell you, my heart, my desire was there. You know, like David said. David said this, he said, I was glad when they said unto me, let us go to the house of the Lord. Amen. Listen, my pastor never had to call me. He never had to beg me. Hey, folks, he didn't have to ever ask me, you know, why I'm come to church. Folks, I got saved at 27 years old. Folks, in the only service that was ever on the reservation, and that part of the reservation, in a gymnasium, the only time the service was ever put on. But I'll tell you, that preacher came, and he knocked my door, and folks, I'll tell you, the third time, he was on a Saturday afternoon. I was kind of pretty drunk when he came, but, oh, I'll tell you, he tried to give me a track, and for several days now, he visited my house, and I'd always tell him, leave me alone, white man. You got your religion, I got mine. And, you know, and we just had this talk all the time. Now, when he got over there, and Jesus started quoting scripture, I tell him, it's time for you to leave. And I kicked him off my house, off my boards. And I'll tell you, my wife always said, you know what, you're too mean. You're real mean, she said. Yeah, that man never done anything to you. He's trying to help us. And, boy, I tell you, I was so blinded. But I tell you what, that February 11, 1983, I went to that gymnasium. It was my son that got a little piece of paper at a track. And that night, he got that track on Saturday night. And then that Sunday morning, hey, my son was sitting in my bedroom crying. He said, Daddy, you promised that preacher you come. And Daddy, he said, I never known you to lie. Are you going to go? Well, I tell you, I got backed up in the corner, and I said, I'll go. So I went. Well, I tell you, I thought, man, you know what? I got this Cardi Sark over there under my bed stashed away. I got a few packs of beer in my refrigerator, and I got that whiskey over there where my couch is on the side pocket. And you know what? Just as soon as I come back, I'll go back what I'm doing. It couldn't hurt, you know? So I had all this planned out. But we started out in the house, and we went down the street, and instead of going around the paved road, we took a shortcut of dirt road, and I was going halfway across that dirt road, and I seen that gymnasium on the back road, and there's a sign that says, Baptist meet here. There's an old rim with a pipe well to it with a sign on it. It said, Baptist meet here. I told my wife, I said, well, you're Baptist, why don't we just go here? Of course, you know, she's going to church by that time, and she said, no, she said, that's not really a church. He said, we're looking for a building. We're looking for something nice. You know, where I'm going is really nice. Let's just keep going. I said, no, we go here. It says Baptist. I said, what could be the difference? Now I was walking through a trap. Amen. And boy, I tell you, when we went in there, there's a big, tall white man in there. And they were already singing. They had a tarp over the gymnasium floor, and they had a few chairs there, and there was some folks there. A couple of women with their little kids, you know, and we just came in, and they were singing, and I'll tell you what, he was singing out of that Navajo hymn book. And I'll tell you, folks, I didn't really know how to sing in Navajo at that time, but I'll tell you what, he had the awfulest voice. He couldn't even carry a tune in a bucket. He couldn't sing. And then when I came in, I kind of giggled, and he said, well, that's enough singing. Put the song books away. And then he came over, and then he said, who don't have a Bible? And I raised my hand, and he took a Bible out of the box, and he turned it to Luke 16. Says, just keep it there, son. He said, we're not going to move anywhere. Just follow along. And I'll tell you what, he got over there and he started preaching. Man, I'll tell you, before too long, I got a conviction. Man, I'll tell you what, I squirmed. Well, like never before, man. I was looking for a door of escape, amen. It said exit back there, and I kept looking. Man, I'm going to go over there. After a while, these two boys, both David and Tim, they were standing up there in the back like this, daring me to come through that door. And I thought, man, we're going to have a fight here if I go that way. And my wife says, listen. She said, you need to listen to this. This man's got something to say. And about that time, he started preaching about Calvary, Brother Harry. He started telling me how Jesus gave his life on the cross of Calvary, and how he loved me, and how, you know, he's not willing that any should perish. And boy, I tell you, I've never heard that before. But I heard that preacher always tell me when he left the house, he said, Wilson, he said, I love you. And he said, Jesus loves you. And that's when I put it together, and I said, that's who he's talking about. Boy, I tell you, I got the real thing that morning, folks. I came down that altar, folks, at that gymnasium, on that bleacher, man. I tell you what, I went over there and I did business with God. Amen. God came by, folks, and changed my life, folks. And I got out of there, folks, with Marlboro pack of cigarettes in my pocket. Amen. With Copenhagen Skull in my back pocket, with the wine on my breath, folks, I went home. I forgot I drove, man. It was just about a block. I walked home. My wife

wrong with you? And I said, I don't know, but something different about me. I said, it might be that this is the first time nothing wrong. It might be the first time everything's right. Amen. I walked into that house. Amen. I walked into that house and that dog came up wagging its tail. And I thought, man, he usually runs off when I come up. Amen. But I walked over to the counter. Boy, things just smell real good, Brother Mark. I tell you, it was snowing cats and dogs outside. I could have sworn the sun was shining. I could have sworn, folks, that the angel was just shouting out in glory. There was people running the aisle. And I thought, my mind went back over there to this old boy named Fred Ray. Frank Rady, I remember Frank Rady, a big fat Baptist preacher. He used to go and drive the bus and come by our house and pick us up and grandma make us go to church. And that man would stand up here with tears in his eyes and he'd tell, oh God, save these Indians. I remember that. Oh, I had forgotten it for many, many years. But that morning, it came just as fresh as he was standing there, folks. And I started, that's the first thing that came to my mind, Brother Pat. And there's some people up there on the other side. They're witnessing this. They said, hey, there's another one that got in. There's another one that's born again. Folks, it got real, folks. I'll tell you what, folks, I couldn't sit still. I couldn't keep my mouth shut, folks. I got up in my house. I said, hey, this ain't over yet, man. I told my wife, I said, what song do you know? She said, I know Amazing Grace. I said, let's start singing that. We started singing Amazing Grace. And my son, he just followed me around, and he's a little boy. And he said, Dad, what are you doing? I said, I'm going to get rid of all this junk. And I took that cigarette out, and I squashed it like that. I put it in the trash, and then I went to the refrigerator and got the rest of the Copenhagen, big roll out, and I threw it in the trash, you know. And then my son said, how about all this, Daddy? And there's a whole bunch of beer. I made my son sit on my lap and take a beer and pop the lid on it for me every time I come home. And here it was, you know, he said, Dad, you know, I've got to open these. I said, open them up and dump them out. Man, he dumped them out down in the sink, folks. And I tell you what, God showed up again. I tell you, it was real. I said, Lord, I sure appreciate what you've done for me. So I tell you what, right there, wrong folks, at that very moment, I got a Holy Ghost fit. Amen. Listen, I went to shout and I went to cry. I went to do everything just like that moment, folks. And I tell you what, I didn't care what the neighbors thought. I didn't, because, you know, the days before that, always come. Police would always come by, you know, try to find out what's going on. And I'll tell you what, now, the windows had holes in it and the door was half off and all that mess was going on. But hey, if the police had come that morning, brother, they would have said, ain't nothing going on here. Amen. They would have said something else going on here that we don't know nothing about. But I'll tell you, it was going on the inside. Amen. I tell you what, listen, I never got over that. I never got over the fact that, folks, God came visit me, did something to me. Folks, and now 30 years, man, it's still working on me. It's still just as real as the day I got it. Amen. Boy, I tell you, when I think about that today, I appreciate the real birth. It ain't nothing like the real thing. Amen. Number two, let me just say this. It ain't nothing like a real burden. We're sinning. Take your Bible, turn to Mark chapter 2. Mark chapter 2. In Mark chapter 2, most of you know this story about Jesus coming to Capernaum again. And, you know, he went to that house and there was noise and all that, you know. And, well, one thing that got me there, got me to thinking about this, about the burden, was the Bible says that in verse number 2, and straightway many were gathered together, insomuch that there was no room to receive them, no, not so much as about the door. And he preached the word of God unto them. And then verse number 3 says, and they were come unto him, bringing one sick of the palsy, which was born afore. There was 4 men there that had a real burden. These men got that man to Jesus. I mean, folks, you can tell they're not Baptists. They didn't stop when the crowd was full. They tore off the roof. Well, I tell you, he talked about having a real burden. Nothing's going to stop you if you got a real burden for the lost. We've been challenged this week to pick up that burden again. Go back to our places where we work, folks, and get stirred up again about trying to get people in. Well, I tell you what, if you got a real burden for a Christian, I mean, for lost people, folks, there's a good chance that your burdens are real. You got a real burden. Well, I tell you, that's what we need today. There was unusual faith. When Jesus is in the house, folks, he stirs up everybody. He stirred up these people and all of a sudden had unusual faith. Faith that wasn't there, the Lord put it there and all of a sudden they got concerned.
And then all that, they made an effort. Amen. Just coming and going and coming and going. And yet one day they said, hey, we need to take this old boy to church. He needs help. And so they picked him up and they took him down there. They made an effort. You know, you're going to have some effort in your life if you're going to ever be able to have a burden. The only burden we have is I hurt here, or somebody said this to me, or I'm like this and nobody likes me, and I that and that. But you know, that's not the burden we're talking about. We're talking about having some heaviness about people and their condition. Amen. If you don't have to go very far to develop a burden if you're saved. I mean, there's people all around us that are having need. Every time I come here, my heart breaks. I was over here, we had to stop, you know, and I looked at my gas gauge and it was down, so I figured I'll just get gas here, and that's pretty good. It's $3.17. That's way better than $3.50 at home. So I said, I'll just get all these Indians that drove, get a barrel, 55-gallon barrel, and just take some of this gas home, amen. But you know, I was there, and there was these couple that was out here, and that guy was standing there, and he sent that woman in there, and then she was trying to buy a pack of cigarettes, and he come back out, and he just slapped her, you know, just slapped her. She come back out and said, the guy said, we don't have enough change, like it was her fault, and just flat slapped her. And I'm getting gas, but I left that pump run to go back in there, and I came out, and they was arguing there. So, I thought, well, I'm not going to get in the middle of that. I'm just going to let them argue. But I said, if they say something to me, I will say something. But, you know, all the time I was standing there, my heart was breaking. How much of a different scene it would be if they knew Christ. How much of a different, would it be if there was something that was different about them, you know. I'll tell you, a lot of people out here because, this church is an exception, you know. These people here, they care about souls. They care about people that are out there. But, you know, so many of them out here in these churches, I'll tell you what, they got to playing games. Amen. They're not real. Amen. Preachers, we need to take down the screens. Amen. We need to put away those projectors and kick the worship team out of the house of God. Amen. Take out this old black book and get back to preaching the Word of God. Amen. Amen. Listen, the Bible still says there was a man sent from God. It didn't say there was a fluffy head sent from God. It didn't say there was a guy in a pink shirt coming talking about love and care. Hey, it was a real man. Amen. Listen, real men have burdens. Real men have burdens. And you know what? They want to see it through. It doesn't matter what it's going to cost. It doesn't matter what it's going to be like. They want to be able to just reach somebody at all costs. Listen, my friend, you might not be a preacher, but listen, you can't imagine what people went through to get you to where you're at. I'll tell you, we got the most selfish crowd ever in the country. I believe that every problem can be solved by preaching. I mean Bible preaching, not pussyfooting, back scratching, ear tickling, lemonade, pink lemonade preaching. Some of you sat here, and you watched that video and you said, well, I wish our preacher was like that. No, you don't. If you did, you'd get away from that panty waist preacher and find a church where there's a real man preaching. Amen. See, some of your talk is cheap. You know, can I say that? It's not real. It needs to be real. I get a kick out of that. I told Brother Charlie, I said, that reminds me of you. And I said, I like it. My wife said, they said, Brother Charlie's gotten soft. See, some of you that just got in, you think he's real tough. Remember him when we first met him. My wife said, man, I scared to death of him. She said, every time Brother Charlie come to reservation and preach, you could smell smoke out of the pits of hell. Where have all our preachers gone? Where have all the men of God, Holy Spirit filled men? People say, well, this is where grandma and grandpa went. Well, that might be the problem. They're dead and gone. Why are you still there dying up with the church? Listen, I like a King James Bible toting preacher. There's not many today. Amen. Not many. Well, I tell you, every battle we have is an upward climb. Amen.
It's like David there. He went up on top of the hill. Says, look past the hill there. Bible says that fellow Ziba met him. You know what? He didn't know that there was something on the other side of that mountain that was coming up. And you know, when he got up there, all he had to do was make it there. Listen, all we got to do is carry our burden and God will meet us where we're at. And you know what? When he got there, Ziba went like this, here, and gave him an ass. Something to carry him through. God got something to carry you through. You got burdens. He said, put him on the donkey and he'll carry you through. I like that. Amen. Listen, some of us, we struggle with Christian life. It ain't easy. But I'll tell you, it's kind of like those two guys, you know. He invited his friend, you know, to go take a trip with him, you know, down to the store, you know, on the other side of the hill. So they hopped up on his two-pedal bicycle. So the guy, his friend got in the back of him and he got in front and they started going and they started going up that hill. And boy, after a long time of sweating and everything, tired and huffing, they finally topped that hill. And the guy said, man, we got to stop, man. I'm about out of wind. He said, I'm glad we made up this hill. Boy, he said, I thought he'd never make it. And the guy behind him said, yeah, he said, I'm sure glad we made it too. He said, I kept my feet on the brake to make sure we didn't roll back. That's kind of like how some Christians are. We're over here, we're pedaling full steam. Amen. We're trying to go after people. We got visitation program, we got soul winning program, and nobody shows up because they're at home holding the pedals back. Would to God that we all get stirred up. And let me just say this. When you know what? You got the right book, the right blood, the right birth, the right burden, you know, you're going to have a right behavior. God said, you know, we ought to learn how to behave in the house of God. Because He said, the church is the pillar and ground of the truth. Man, you know what? The more truth you got in you, the more God expects you to act like a pillar. We got a whole bunch of caterpillars, no backbone. God ain't looking for a caterpillar. God looking for pillars. It's about time. And folks said, this kind of preaching, man, I'll tell you what, it gets you stirred up to go do something for God. Yeah, I'll just put up another notch and say, that's where my goal is. I'm going to that one after this meeting. I'm going to do something more. Hey, it ain't time to quit. I've been this for 30 years. You know what? I just done hit second gear. Amen. I'm going to go. It's scary in the days we live in. I know it's harder. But I tell you what, that's no reason to quit. We got a God that's never lost a battle. We got a God that's gave us something real. It's about time. Folks, it's about time. We gave.

rich man in Luke chapter 12 had it all. He was tearing down his barns and building bigger barns. He had a bumper crop. He had a big house. He was piling it up for tomorrow. He said, "Soul, take thine ease, for thou hast much goods laid up in store." But he forgot something. And what he forgot was that you can't stay here. Listen, you can have everything this world has to offer. You can have the big home. You can have the nice cars. You can have the money, lots of land. But you can't stay here. The old song says you can drive your new car right up to the grave, but somebody else will drive it away. The Bible says your life is just a vapor.

0: We will read James 5 and verse 16. James 5, verse 16. The Apostle James is writing concerning the tribulation time period. During this tribulation time period, he urges the saints to confess their faults one to another. Through confessing faults, there's a power behind that, which is kind of unexplainable. But confession to public, and when the public hears it, it gives some kind of recognition. It gives some kind of firm belief where people will remember it and they can visibly or physically hear it and see it and experience it for themselves. If nothing has been confessed but kept inwardly, then nobody would be able to witness the power or experience the power. Confession is very important. Roman Catholics have infamously used this passage to talk about confessing sins to a priest. But the Bible, does not say confess your sins.
1: Yeah.
0: I don't know which Bible you got, but if your Bible says confess your sins, you got a wrong Bible.
1: Right.
0: The Bible, King James, says confess your faults.
1: Yes.
0: Verse 16, confess your faults one to another and pray one for another that ye may be healed. Healing comes through confession and confessing the fault. There is a joke that goes, I've told many people this one, so others have not heard of this joke, so I'll say it this way. There's a joke that goes that there was a revival meeting, the Holy Spirit was mightily moving, and then souls were getting saved. This brother already knows. Souls were getting saved. People were getting on the altar, getting right with God, and man, you can sense the Holy Spirit was in the whole place. So then one of the preachers, you know, he got together with the other preachers, I mean, all sensitive to the Holy Spirit, and everyone was under conviction. And that preacher said, you know, James 5:16 says, confess your faults one to another. We need to do this. That way, we can the Holy Spirit can have more free reign upon the people. We're just holding back on each other. So the preachers got to get... So then that preacher encouraged the other preachers. We got to confess. What's your fault? You need to confess. And then that preacher said, well, yeah, you know, I have to confess that I've been drinking. And then the preacher who started the whole thing, who said, we got to confess our faults one to another, said, what? You've been drinking? I can't believe it. You've been drinking. Oh, my goodness. All right, then. Then he went to the next preacher. All right, then. Confess your fault one to another. And then that other preacher said, well, yeah, I mean, I don't tell people this, but after church is over, I go out for a smoke. And then the preacher who told everyone to confess, he said, what? Smoking? I can't believe you've been smoking. Then he went to the other preacher and they said, okay, well, confess your fault. What's your fault? And then the other preacher confessed, I just don't say this to people, but, you know, my fault that I always give into is that I've always been angry and I lashed out at my family when I shouldn't have. And then the preacher who encouraged everyone to confess their faults, said, what? You lash out at your own family? How come you got anger issues? And then all the preacher said, well, now it's your turn. Confess your fault. And then that pastor, he said, well, my fault is gossiping. I'm going to go out and gossip. Now, why do I start with this joke? All right. I start with this joke because in this passage, I do want to confess faults, but not my own fault. I want to confess someone else's faults, actually. And I'm going to name people in the church. Now, some of you are like laughing and you're like, wait, what? Wait, what? I am going to confess someone else's fault today. And then we'll see who leave the church today. The first person I want to confess the fault is we're going to go to John 19. John 19. John chapter 19. I want to put the blame and fault on someone, but to be honest, it's going to be hard to do that. It's going to be impossible for me to blame this particular person and say it is all his fault, because he has a very clean record. He never messed up one time. As a matter of fact, people tried to frame him on phony charges, and they executed him with a criminal's death. And you cannot find fault with this person. We're going to look at John 18, and then verse 38. Pilate, he confessed in front of all the public. Pilate saith unto him, "What is truth?" And when he had said this, he went out again unto the Jews and saith unto them, "I find in him no fault at all." My friend, there are times in my life that I would wonder and question why God would do these things. And when I look at the past 6,000 years of human history, in my own human mind, I would say, well, that don't make sense. I would do it this way if I were God. If you look at today's world, they always find faults with God today. They find something to critique and they do not believe that he exists at all. Even when Jesus died out of love for the whole world, the greatest act of love, people still find fault with that. They deny the blood of Jesus. They'll say that Jesus never died on a cross. Or they'll say he's just a good man who just died. That's it. They don't recognize the importance and his act of love on the cross. Or they will say, well, that's so violent. I don't know why you have to say that or show about that. They'll always find fault with Jesus Christ. My friend, and I'll be honest, is I have to find fault with Jesus Christ. You might say, well, how can you do that? Because don't you have more faults than Jesus Christ? True, you're absolutely right. If you were to compare me with Jesus Christ, there's so many faults you can find in me. So many faults you can find in me. And you'll find my faults more easily than Jesus Christ. But my friend, if you're so good at finding faults in me, I wonder how much more the devil could find faults in me. He's very good at that. He probably has a whole record laid out to list all my faults more than you can. More than you can. If I did any fault to anybody here, it would probably be one or a couple at the most. If I have 20, then you need to talk to me after church is over. But I might have one or maybe most, two, three. I hope no more than that, you know, or none at all. But you might find fault with me here and there. But the devil, he can sure make a long list and find a lot of fault with me. But let me tell you something, my friend. Those faults that you accuse me with, and those faults that the devil accused me with, I'm going to simply tell you that you will still find none in me. You might say, no, Pastor, if I know your fault right here. I've observed this one, what you did that time and that day and what mistake that you did. And I can sure prove it and point it out to you. Well, my friend, that's true. You might point it out, but someone took that fault for me. The man who had no fault is Jesus Christ, and he took my fault upon himself. So if you were to accuse me of any mistake that I've done, my friend, it's not my fault. It's Christ's fault. The blame goes to him. The fault all goes to Jesus Christ. Why can't I burn in hell even though I messed up in a godless, sinful life? You're right, I deserved hell. But you know what? That blame went on Jesus Christ. You know, it's his fault that I am not going to burn in hell today. It's all God's fault that I cannot lose my salvation. That Roman Catholics, Muslims get mad at us Baptists, and they'll get mad at us Bible believers. You think that you can still be saved no matter what sin you want to do, and they just want to blame you. My friend, that's not my fault. Blame it on the cross of the Lord Jesus Christ, where he shed his precious blood and washed away all the faults that I had in my life. You're just jealous because you're still guilty of your fault, and I stand innocent, holy and righteous, blameless in the eyes of Jesus Christ. Don't get mad at me. Don't get mad at me. It's all God's fault. He paid my price. He took the blame. The man who had no fault said, "I'll take your fault. Put every single fault upon me." Amen. When I live in fault and in guilt in my life today, And I think so many times I deserve hell. I think so many times about, oh man, shouldn't I lose my salvation? I think so many times how unworthy that I am to even pastor a church or bring any single glory to His name. My friend, all the fault goes on Jesus Christ. It's all His fault because He paid the price. He paid the sin debt. And He took all the fault upon Himself. My friend, eternal security is Jesus Christ's fault. My friend, the assurance of salvation is all Jesus Christ's fault. My friend, salvation without any works involved is all Jesus Christ's fault. Lordship salvation being heresy is all Jesus Christ's fault. My friend, once saved, always saved is all of Jesus Christ's fault. My friend, to have a good night's sleep without worrying about the afterlife is all of Jesus Christ's fault. My friend, my place having a mansion up in heaven is all of Jesus Christ's fault. My name written in the Lamb's Book of Life is all of Jesus Christ's fault. My friend, no matter how many times I mess up in my sin, and the blood of Jesus Christ has washed it all away, is all of Jesus Christ's fault. The gospel of faith is all of Jesus Christ's fault. Faith, no works, is all of Jesus Christ's fault. Reincarnation is a lie, is all of Jesus Christ's fault. Sacraments being a lie is all of Jesus Christ's fault. Islam being a false religion is all of Jesus Christ's fault. Buddhism is a false religion is all of Jesus Christ's fault. Mormonism is a lie is all of Jesus Christ's fault. Seventh-day Adventism being a lie is all of Jesus Christ's fault. It's all of Christ's fault. It's the cross. It's the cross of Jesus Christ that has all the fault, all the blame, all the sin. You put it all on it because it can bear it. And I can't.
1: Amen. Good preacher, bro.
0: I can't.
1: That's right.
0: It's all Christ's fault that I'm saved, that I'm going to heaven. Yeah. I cannot lose my salvation. That I have a peace that cannot be explained. And I know that eternity that I will have that I can smile before I die.
1: Right.
0: It's all His fault. Put the blame on Him. They all get mad at us, but you know, you can't put the anger on us. You can't blame us. He took it.
1: Yeah.
0: He took it. You can't do that. I also want you to turn to 1 Corinthians chapter 1, please. 1 Corinthians chapter 1. 1 Corinthians chapter 1. I would like to confess somebody else's fault today. I would like to put the blame upon the preachers. It's all their fault. The world hates preachers. They always want to find some scandal. Members always find criticism against pastors nowadays. It's so easy to critique now a preacher more than a politician nowadays. And you know what? I'm going to have to join their side where I'm going to have to blame the preachers as well. It's all their fault. The Bible says in 1 Corinthians chapter 1 and verse 18, "For the preaching of the cross is to them that perish foolishness, but unto us which are saved, it is the power of God. For it is written, I will destroy the wisdom of the wise and will bring to nothing the understanding of the prudent. Where is the wise? Where is the scribe? Where is the disputer of this world? Hath not God made foolish the wisdom of this world? For after that in the wisdom of God, the world by wisdom knew not God. It pleased God by the foolishness of preaching to save them that believe.
1: Amen.
0: For the Jews require a sign and the Greeks seek after wisdom. But we preach Christ crucified. Unto the Jews a stumbling block and unto the Greeks foolishness." Notice right here that the lost world, Jews and Greeks, they put the criticism, they see fault within the preaching. And they see so much fault and they walk out and get mad and they get offended. They don't like the preaching where it kicks against their sin. It kicks against wrong doctrine. And they put all the blame on the preacher. My friend, I have to blame the preachers today. I have to blame the preachers because a long time ago, my father hated preachers. And then he made fun of Christianity. He thought all preachers were hypocrites. And there was no way on heaven and earth that he will ever become a saved Christian, let alone a pastor. But the Lord changed his heart one day. And then he received the Lord Jesus Christ as his Savior. God gave him a new heart, and that anger and that wrath and that hatred all of a sudden turned to love and admiration. He had a burden for souls and the people. And that man who had the money, who had the riches, where I could have lived a rich, I could have lived as a rich son, a rich life, up at the northeast area of the United States in New England. But my friend, I have to put the blame on the preachers today, because it was a preacher that showed the gospel to my father. It was a preacher that gave him a burden to become a pastor himself. It is the preacher that made him leave his riches so that I lose the riches. It is the preacher's fault that made him plant a church and made me become a pastor's son. It is a preacher's fault that convicted my heart in summer camp to accept the call to preach. It is a preacher's fault for 3 years in the armpit of Florida that made me believe in that book, that made me want to preach that book, that made me want to stand for that book, that made me want to die for this book, that made me want to defend this book, that made me want to kick anybody that wanted to kick this book. It is all those preachers' fault. It is the preacher's fault during the blowout meeting that made me get right with God and clean up my sin. It is the preacher's fault that made me have a burden for more lost souls and empty the track rack. It is the preacher's fault that made me finally quit the sin that I was struggling and addicted to. And I said, I hate this. I want to stop this cycle. It is the preacher's fault that made me dress this way to come to church and the world mocks and laughs at me. It is the preacher's fault that made the world make fun of me when I mentioned Jesus' name. It is the preacher's fault. Preacher's fault. Preacher's fault. I joined this lost world in blaming all those preachers. Lock them up, persecute them. But guess what? They will still annoy you. They still preach the gospel of Jesus Christ. Oh, blame the preachers. Blame the preaching of the cross. It went on for 2,000 years of history. You can kill them. You can torture them.

0: redemption of the cross.
1: Amen, brother. Come on.
0: It is that preacher, that preaching. Oh, and we have to add 4 more weekend revivals and a blowout and a summer camp. Oh, the preaching, man. Who would skip out Sunday football to hear preaching? What insane person, what weirdo would skip Sunday football for preaching? It's the preacher's fault. It's those preachers' fault. What would make this preacher, in spite of hardship, in spite of trial, during Sundays where he does not even want to preach, yet preach the message? It's those preachers' fault yesterday. Oh, those preachers, when they preach just a 10-minute message from that book. I have to confess the fault of someone else. I blame Jared Kwong for the preaching. I blame Robert Garcia for the preaching. I blame Daniel Price for the preaching. I blame Brother Canute. I blame Brother Glenn. And I blame Pastor Joshua Stevenson from Bible Believers Baptist Church in El Cajon. That's right. I'm going to call out names. Give you specifics. I'm going to call out those pastors because that's my job. I blame these people and these preachers for making me preach to you today. When that fire dies out and I don't want to preach, it's those preachers' fault. It's those preachers' fault when you came in a grouchy mood Sunday and you thought that nothing could move your heart. That preaching changed your heart.
1: Yeah, glory.
0: You wonder why we come here? You wonder why we come here? What power, what thing has that touch? That miraculous touch where you can come in grumpy, grouchy, miserable, bitter, and you come to church and all of a sudden your heart transformed and turned into a total 180.
1: Amen.
0: What touch of God? What power of the Holy Spirit? What anointing? What words that are not the wisdom of the world, but the power of the Holy Spirit?
2: Amen. Amen.
0: Verse 24. But unto them which are called, both Jews and Greeks, Christ the power of God and the wisdom of God. The world looks at this as foolishness. They'll mock and laugh and they don't get it. But to you people, for some weird reason, it clicks. Some weird reason with you people, it connects. Some weird reason with you people, it's like, I need to hear that. It's the preaching. Blame the preaching. Blame the preaching with how you live today. Blame the preacher where the old you back then, the way you lived, the way you had plans for your job, your school, your living, your relationship, your goals. Do you remember the old you a couple years ago?
1: Come on, brother.
0: What made you change? What made you change direction?
1: Come on.
0: Was there some preacher? Was there some preaching that was given to you that made you change your mind? That made you change your plans? That made you reconsider your decisions? That made you, hey, I'm not going to follow my own way of doing things. It's that preacher's fault that changed your life today. My friend, the old you, if you go back 5 years ago, you're not the same as the old you now. And you can blame it all on the preacher. It's that preacher's fault.
3: That's good.
0: Jared could have been a billionaire by now if he just stayed with poker. Could have been a billionaire by now. Blame the preacher. Blame the preaching of the cross.
3: Right.
0: Robert Garcia could have made 10 more rap albums. It's that preacher's fault. Blame the preacher.
2: Lord.
0: We would have never met the Randalls and they wouldn't annoy us in church today. If it weren't for preacher number one and preacher number two in their lives. Blame the preachers. Now we're stuck with them for life. Till the rapture maybe. Blame the preachers. It's all the preacher's fault. The preacher who had a burden to start a church in a wicked area. To come across your life. And what are the odds of you meeting? The preacher who prepared that sermon.

0: sweated and surrendered to God and had no idea about the struggle of anyone in that room that day that just met up like a T. It's all that preacher's fault, the preaching's fault. Lock up the preachers. Blame the preachers. It's all their fault. Man, it's all their fault that now that I made a crazy decision when I could have made other decisions in my life today. Relationships I could have made in my life today. The decisions that I can make in my life today. It's because of those preachers. They made me what I am today. It's all their fault now that I'm a pastor in a liberal Bay Area. It's all their fault that I can lead hundreds, if not thousands, to the Lord Jesus Christ. It's all their fault that made me preach and stand for the King James Bible. It's all their fault that made me teach dispensational truth. It's all their fault that I went to the prisoners around the world and tried to show them from darkness into light. It's all those preachers' fault that made me reach out to you and grab your hand and try to get you into the house of God and serve Him, and your life gets changed. It's all those preachers' fault. Blame it on the preachers.
1: Thank you, preachers.
0: Blame it on the preachers.
1: Thank you.
0: Let's look at Philippians 1. Philippians chapter 1. I would like to confess somebody else's faults today.
1: Yeah. Let's go.
0: I would like to confess the faults of my enemies. I would like to confess the faults of my enemies. Look at Philippians chapter 1. And then we'll look at verse 12. I would ye should understand, brethren, that the things which happened unto me have fallen out rather unto the furtherance of the gospel. So that my bonds in Christ are manifest in all the palace and in all other places. And many of the brethren in the Lord, waxing confident by my bonds, are much more bold to speak the word without fear. Some indeed preach Christ even of envy and strife, and some also of goodwill. The one preach Christ of contention, not sincerely, supposing to add affliction to my bonds. But the other of love, knowing that I am set for the defense of the gospel. What then? Notwithstanding every way, whether in pretense or in truth, Christ is preached, and I therein do rejoice, yea, and will rejoice. Paul mentions right here that even though his enemies would preach something, and the people would see those enemies as, oh, you're the good guys. You're the ones who hold the truth of God, the truth of Jesus Christ. Paul sees that as, no, it benefits on my side. It still benefits on my side. It makes me better. The ministry, the gospel that I preached about Jesus Christ has spread out even further because of my enemies. It's better than the enemies not saying anything at all. If they didn't say anything at all, the news of Jesus Christ would not spread out even more. He needed more numbers. So he thanks his enemies for spreading out his ministry further. Amen. My friend, enemies out there, they just mention about me online and then they'll criticize yours truly and my ministry. And does that annoy you? Oh, sure, it'll annoy me. Does it bug you? Sure, it'll bug me.
1: Of course.
0: Sure, don't you wish that they didn't put that out? Sure, that times that I do.
1: Of course.
0: But you know what? If they didn't do those things, some of you wouldn't have discovered what my name was. Some of you wouldn't have found out the name of our church. Some of you would not be here today. How many people have I seen who found our online ministry or even our church or a Bible-believing church because the enemy of the Lord, who thought that they were doing God a service, was criticizing our work and our ministry? But in the end, what they did was, who is this Bible believer? Who is, what is King James onlyism? What is dispensationalism?
1: Yeah.
2: Yeah.
0: Oh, wow. This seems to make sense.
1: Yep.
0: Oh, I want to drop by that church.
1: Yep.
0: Why did subscribers all of a sudden go up? And I would go, it was a slow day. Why did it go up? Oh, I had 5 different channels out there who mentioned my name and criticized me. Wow, this is great. Thank you very much. My friend, I blame my enemies for who I am today. You know, I would not be who I am today. I had no idea about internet. But because of the culture over here, being an internet world, I heard about so many enemies from people who attended my church and what heresy was spreading. When I heard about that, what did I do? You know what? They're spreading heresy. I'm going to get on there and spread Bible-believing truth like no other. And it made me go online, and who would have thought where the Lord would carry us today?
2: Amen, Pastor.
0: You know where you get annoying Gene Kim today? Who's on YouTube with you and pops up the video next to yours and yours next to mine, and we're buddies for life? It's because of you. When my enemy says Gene Kim is a devil, I say thank you. When my enemy say that Gene Kim is a heretic and post that video for all the world to see, I say thank you. When people try to find a crazy video from me and try to publicize me online, I say thank you. Because of that, the work and the name of this ministry has spread out even further. Thank you out there, all of you. I had some members in my church because they saw your video, not mine. Thank you very much. Why? Because you had to mention my name. You had to mention this ministry. Thank you very much. Thank you to all the Calvinists out there. Thank you to all the post-trippers out there. Thank you to all the black Hebrew Israelites out there. Thank you to all the anti-dispensationalists out there. Thank you to all the atheists out there. Thank you very much. The Lord has certainly used your work to bless ours, to increase it tenfold. Thank you very much. The Lord Jesus Christ has used our enemies, and I blame it all on them. Now, here I am, ministering in the Bay Area, now online with them, thanks to those enemies. I would have never have done it without all you guys. You know who you are. You know who you exactly are. Thank you very much. If it weren't for you, I would never have entered the internet world and then spread Bible-believing truth. Thank you very much to all the enemies out there who have tried to persecute, who have tried to shut us down, who tried to put restriction, who want to close down this church. Why? It made this pastor here increase tenfold more in wisdom. It made me understand this community more. All I was just a simple nobody, just a young guy, just wanted to pastor a simple church. The complexity of this liberal area, the godlessness of this wicked area, has made me use my brain more on how can I plan a church? How can I preach better? How can I teach better? How can I defend Bible-believing truth better? More lies that they teach in liberal universities, it made me learn them and made me learn how to critique it effectively if they had never done that. Thank you so much, Berkeley. Thank you so much, San Francisco Bay Area. Thank you so much, Kamala Harris. Thank you so much, Joe Biden. Thank you very much for all the liberal things that you have done to attack Christianity. It made me even more strong. It made me study more. It made me put up a fight more, because I wouldn't go aggressively for it if I had no enemies to target. If I had no enemies to motivate me. There is no motivation in a competition, in a battle, when you don't have an enemy. When you have an enemy that you want to beat and you want to see them lose, it motivates you to try even harder to win the game.
3: Yeah, one up.
0: Thank you very much, enemies out there. You have made me what I am today. You made me keep wanting to improve my preaching. You made me keep wanting to improve my teaching. You made me even want to be stubborn and stick to this area. Didn't you know there were times in my life I wanted to quit? There were times in my life I wanted to quit and close down the church. And I had no enemies back then. And I had to keep pushing forward. Then when the Lord gave me enemies, and I was like, I want to quit. Then I'm like, no. So-and-so out there is still going.
4: Yeah.
0: The enemy is waiting for me to fall. I can't quit even if I want to. Because they're going to poke fun at me. They're going to criticize me. They're going to say, look at him, he fell away. Look at him, he gave up church. No, I ain't going to quit. No, I ain't going to put up with that. I'm going to keep pressing on. I'm going to be so stubborn. I'll die here if I have to.
4: Yeah.
2: Amen, Pastor. Wow.
0: My goodness, man. Wow. The guy who wants to live in the Bay Area. The guy who wants to leave this wicked place. Now there's just so much wickedness, so much battles to fight that I just can't quit even if I want to. I got too many enemies out there. You're going to make me fight. You're going to make me stubborn. You're going to make me stay. You're going to make me want to help out and win souls and rescue more souls out
2: Amen.
0: There.
2: Amen.
0: The enemies, I have so much to blame because now they put me in a fight that I cannot leave now. They put me in a place of a point of no return. And I just have to keep swinging my sword, even if my flesh yes. don't want to.
1: Yes.
0: Thank you very much to the enemies out there. You made me what I am today.
1: Thank you.
0: There's somebody else's fault that I have to confess and blame.
1: Yeah, let's go.
0: We're going to go to Jeremiah chapter 20. Jeremiah chapter 20.
1: Good preaching, Pastor.
0: Jeremiah chapter 20. I must confess somebody else that I must blame. Jeremiah, he had a lot to blame in Jeremiah chapter 20 and verse 7. He had a lot to blame at this particular person. Jeremiah chapter 20 and verse 7. O Lord, thou hast deceived me and I was deceived. Thou art stronger than I and hast prevailed. I am in derision daily. Everyone mocketh me. For since I spake, I cried out, I cried violence and spoil, because the word of the Lord was made a reproach unto me and a derision daily. Then I said, I will not make mention of him, nor speak any more in his name. But his word was in mine heart as a burning fire shut up in my bones. And I was weary with forbearing, and I could not stay. Jeremiah, he was going to quit the ministry. He's saying, Lord, it's all your fault then. I'm not going to mention your name anymore. It's just too much preaching your word. But when he quit and he said, I'm not going to mention your name. He said, but for some weird reason, your word burns in my heart. That word stirs me up. And I just don't want to say it. I just don't want to preach it. But it just comes out of me. And I don't know why, but it comes out of me. And I must preach. Because that word of God burns me up so much and I must speak out. Jeremiah knew that the word of the Lord, that it kept him going. Yes. It kept him going. That's why he had to keep preaching. He couldn't stop. So my friend, I must blame the King James Bible. Woo! It's all the King James Bible's fault. Because of that book, it made me literally believe every word what that book says. Because of that King James Bible, it made me teach doctrines that I thought that I would never teach before. It's because of that book, it made me believe in dispensationalism. It's because of the King James Bible, it made me preach against sin harder than I ever could. It's because of that King James Bible, it brainwashed me. It changed my conviction and my belief of what was comfortable in my flesh and gave it all up because of that King James Bible. It's all that King James Bible fault that I can't read any other book out there except that King James Bible. It's because of that book that I put my face in that book and not on Facebook. It's all the King James Bible's fault. The King James Bible 1611, the authorized version, that King's English, it retains every pure word of God and it stirs in my heart like a burning fire. It's that King James Bible's fault that made me believe in stuff that I thought was crazy. I mean, who would have thought? I just had a lot of you had the view of the world around you. Your own morals.
1: Yeah.
0: Your own beliefs. Your own way of doing things. Your own counselors. What made you change your belief? It's when the preacher said, don't believe me. Look at your book.
1: Right.
0: Look at what that book says. Look at what that Bible says. It's this Bible's fault that made you change your belief. And everything that you used to hold dear and comfortable to your flesh. Blame the King James Bible. That's why the preaching is so hard. That's why the preaching is powerful. That's why the preaching cuts through the heart. It's because of that word of God. And all you say is, thus saith the Lord. And then the heart and the ears and the mind all of a sudden stand still and pay attention at the power and weight and the authority of that word. Amen. It's that word of God. It's that King James Bible's fault. There's someone else that I want to blame today. I want you to go to 2 Corinthians. I want you to go to 1 Corinthians, please. 1 Corinthians. First Corinthians chapter 12. 1 Corinthians chapter 12. There's someone else that I want to blame today. I have a whole bunch of people here that I need to blame.
2: Come on, preacher.
0: 1 Corinthians chapter 12. The Bible says now in verse 1, now concerning spiritual gifts, brethren, I would not have you ignorant. Ye know that ye were Gentiles, carried away unto these dumb idols, even as ye were led. Wherefore I give you to understand that no man speaking by the Spirit of God. Calleth Jesus accursed, and that no man can say that Jesus is the Lord, but by the Holy Ghost. Now there are diversities of gifts, but the same Spirit. And there are differences of administrations, but the same Lord. And there are diversities of operations, but it is the same God, which worketh all in all. But the manifestation of the Spirit is given to every man to profit with all. For to one is given by the Spirit the word of wisdom, to another the word of knowledge by the same Spirit, to another faith by the same Spirit, to another the gifts of healing by the same Spirit, to another the working of miracles, to another prophecy, to another discerning of spirits, to another diverse kinds of tongues, to another the interpretation of tongues. But all these worketh that one in the selfsame Spirit, dividing to every man severally as he will. Now it is the Holy Spirit's job, where if you are saved, then the Holy Spirit's in you.
1: Amen.
0: And it is going to be His job to make sure that you have a gift and a talent that comes out.
1: Amen.
0: That can be used for His glory.
1: Amen.
0: Let's say verse 15. If the foot shall say, because I am not the hand, I am not of the body, is it therefore not of the body? Notice right here that at verse 21, and the eye cannot say unto the hand, I have no need of thee. Nor again the head to the feet, I have no need of you. Nay, much more those members of the body which seem to be more feeble are necessary. You know, if one member in the body of Christ thinks that, you know, I'm all that's needed. I got my own life, I got my own preferences, my own way of doing things. I'm all right as I am. And then later on, that member in the body of Christ realizes, oh man, there are some weaknesses that I have.
1: Yes.
0: Some holes that I have.
1: Yes.
0: And as that member goes through life, they just need some help.
1: Yes.
0: They just need some encouragement.
1: Yes.
0: And then it turned out that particular member in the body of Christ thought that I'm okay by myself.
1: Yes.
0: I have my own decisions, my own plans, my own way of living. But it turned out to be dissatisfaction.
1: Ah.
0: It turned out to be, I need help. And turned out to be, I can't go on.
1: Yes.
0: And then it turned out some other member in the body of Christ that you thought you didn't have need, all of a sudden encouraged. All of a sudden had a gift. All of a sudden had a testimony. All of a sudden contributed something to the church. And you're like, wow. And when you saw that person, you're like, you know what? That person did something for the church. That person gave glory to God.
1: Amen.
0: I think I can do that too.
1: Amen.
0: You meet one of the most unconfident people in the universe, and that is Gene Kim. One of the people who are the most disabled, the most incompetent preacher and teacher, and that is Gene Kim. If people knew me at my beginnings, I was shy. I was reserved. I couldn't accomplish a single thing. My parents were even worried for me. And when I was born, they wondered if I was a little slow. Now you're saying I'm too fast. What made me change? It's because of when I saw brother so-and-so out there who went through the same mistakes in preaching like I did. And when I saw that, I was like, you know what? Preachers can make mistakes too. I think I'll just keep going on. It's that brother's fault. I see some brother or sister in Christ giving a special in the church. And when I see that, I go, you know, maybe I could do something too.
1: Encourage.
0: and give a blessing to someone in the church.
1: Amen.
0: I see some brother or sister in Christ going through a weakness or a struggle in life. And I realize, wait, they're going through the same thing I did too. And yet they're serving God. I think I can do it too.
1: Amen.
0: It's that brother or sister's fault. When you go to a summer camp, it's something that's not deliberately done, but how the Holy Spirit moves. And then when you hear somebody else's testimony at summer camp, what God saved them from, what God delivered them through, what kind of trials that God has answered for them, and how their background is so similar to your case, and yet they give the glory to God. When you hear that, my friend, you go, oh man, you know what? If brother and sister so-and-so can do it, I can do it too. If they're not going to quit out in church, and I'm going to and keep going to church, I'm going to do that too.
1: Everyone here.
0: Why is it that some people here, their life changed after summer camp? Mm-hmm. Why? Because it's so-and-so's fault, those people's fault, where they all united one in heart and saw their gift, their heart, their desire, their zeal, and their shout for the Lord, and it got you so stirred up, and you're like, you know what, I want to join them too!
2: Amen.
0: Blame that brother and sister in Christ, what they've contributed to the church. What made you love singing? What made you love singing, man? Blame the song leader when he just keeps giving his little sermonettes on the pulpit and tells you about the songwriter, picks a song that you're like, oh man, that song gets to me. Blame the song leader. Blame the pianist for playing the keys so well and it just stirs you up with the music and you want to give the glory to God. Blame the pianist. Blame the person who's shouting behind you saying, glory to God, and just makes you want to go, glory to God. Blame the shouter behind you. Blame the so-and-so next to you who's singing with such sweet music and melody and accompanies the music, and it makes you go, man, I'm in heaven. Makes you want to sing too. Blame those church members out there.
1: Amen.
0: Blame those 8 preachers who gets up besides the pastor and they only speak out 10 to 15 minutes and it makes you want to charge hell with a squirt gun. Blame those 8 preachers, man. Blame their gifts. Blame their talents. Blame those soul winners who go out. Blame those people who pass out tracts and say, I passed out 100 tracts. I was able to lead a soul today. And it just makes you want to puke when you hear a soul saved, a soul saved, a soul saved. Blame those soul winners that make you want to pick up a track.
1: Yeah.
0: And you had no courage to even leave one little track.
1: Ooh.
0: And then you hear a bunch of brothers and sisters saying, I was able to get out.
1: Yeah.
0: Just one track.
2: Yeah.
0: And a gas station pump, and it makes you go, you know, I think I can do that too.
2: Yeah, glory.
0: That temptation's open. That forbidden fruit is right there every time you walk in. And it makes you want to go.
1: Yeah. Amen.
3: Yeah.
0: The line was too long for lunch.
3: Yeah.
0: Maybe I'll.
1: Yeah. Woo!
0: Track rat. Blame the people. Blame the gifts and the fruits of the Holy Spirit and the testimonies of the people, the singing talents, the preaching talents, the music talents, and just being to fellowship with you. Blame all those stinking people.
1: Triple amen.
0: This preacher cannot quit. This preacher cannot quit when someone's preaching for me, when someone has the mood to preach that day, when I have no mood to preach that day. When somebody has the mood to shout that day, and I have no mood to shout that day. When that person has the mood to show love and encourage someone that I have no mood to encourage and love someone. Oh, blame brother so-and-so. Blame sister so-and-so. Say, I'm tired of that. Makes me want to keep committing as a pastor and do my job. Makes me want to keep street preaching. Makes me want to soul win. Makes me want to read that book and pray. Makes me want to keep preaching the word of God and to teach.
1: Preach.
0: It's because of all those stinking hungry people that says, thank you so much for that Bible study. And I go, oh, now I have to teach the next Sunday. Why did I have to be that good?
1: Praise
0: and
1: God.
0: I'm like, man, that's a messed up sermon.
1: Praise the Lord.
0: And then Sister so-and-so, Brother so-and-so said, that was a sermon.
1: Yes.
0: That touched my heart.
2: Yeah.
0: The Lord changed my life.
1: Yeah.
0: Why did they have to say that? Now I have to keep preaching the word of God. Thanks to all you people. I confess your fault. You're all to blame.
1: Keep preaching. Keep preaching.
0: How can I have a good night's sleep at night now when I think about quitting?
1: Right.
0: And I say, I don't want to preach and teach.
1: But
0: then so-and-so's mind pops up in my mind. And they say, man, that preaching was a blessing. That teaching was a blessing. And they say, thank you for being there for us. And I go, why? Why? How can... What makes you keep coming to this church, huh? What makes you preach and teach? What makes you soul win? Blame that brother and sister in Christ sitting next to you. Just blame it all on them. We got to confess each other's faults today.
1: Praise the Lord. Praise the Lord.
0: Let's look at 2 Corinthians 12. 2 Corinthians chapter 12. Don't you just want to not come to church on a particular Sunday? Don't you just want to stay a little longer in bed? I mean, you got work on Monday. You're going to be tired. What y'all doing here?
1: Yeah.
0: I mean, why are you still eating lunch with us?
1: Yeah.
0: Don't you just want to go home?
1: Yeah.
0: It's, man, aren't you sick and tired of Sister Sheila saying, I'm praying for you. And it makes you go, oh. Where pastor says, are you okay? And you go, oh. Where Wednesday night prayer meeting, hey, we're all praying for you. We're all praying for you. And you just want to say, shut up. I don't want to come back to this church. What are you doing to me? Blame it all on them. Man, don't you just hate the love in this room? They just hug you. They just say hi to you. They talk to you. And then they give you the love that the world cannot give to you. And then you just go, oh.
1: That is so amazing.
0: And then you go, man, why did you do that? Just why? Why did you do that to me?
1: Yeah. Why?
0: Now I have to come back to church because of you. I blame the charity and the love of the brethren.
1: Amen.
0: I blame their encouragement and their desire to care. I blame it all on them. Let's look at 2 Corinthians chapter 12. 2 Corinthians chapter 12. We'll look at verse 7. Last thing I want to blame. 2 Corinthians chapter 12, verse 7. Lest I should be exalted above measure through the abundance of the revelations, there was given to me a thorn in the flesh, the messenger of Satan to buffet me, lest I should be exalted above measure. For this thing I besought the Lord thrice, that it might depart from me. And he said unto me, my grace is sufficient for thee, for my strength is made perfect in weakness. Most gladly, therefore, will I rather glory in my infirmities, that the power of Christ may rest upon me.
1: Amen.
0: Did you notice it's Satan that attacked the Apostle Paul with the particular trial and suffering? But then Paul gave the credit to the Lord at verse 9. God said, my grace is more than enough for you. Let's keep it there. And Paul, he attributed it. He didn't blame the devil. He gave that credit to the Lord. The easiest thing a lot of people do is blame God for whatever trial or suffering they go through in life. And that's why a lot of people in this wicked world do not understand that in the Christian walk. But what they fail to understand is this. You cannot blame God for the sufferings in this world. It is actually because of our sin.
1: Right. Yes.
0: Then why would God take responsibility right here? Why would God put his hand behind the suffering right here? You're right. This is where his fault is. His fault is he didn't leave you alone with that suffering.
1: Mm-hmm.
0: It's all his fault that he didn't leave you alone with the suffering. You and I deserve to go through tears at night with our pain without crying out to God even one time. We deserve that. We deserve it where God doesn't hear our prayer once.
1: Yeah, we deserve it.
0: When we need his help on something. You and I are worth it. A famine, disease, starvation, war,
1: yes.
0: Crime,
1: yep.
0: bloodshed.
1: Yep.
0: You and I deserve all of that because of sin.
1: Hell. Yep.
0: And it's all God's fault that he said, I won't leave you alone. Mm-hmm. It's all his fault that he says,
1: thank you, Lord.
0: You can just put all that pressure on me, not on yourself.
1: Thank you, Jesus.
0: And claim Romans 8:28.
1: Yes,
0: amen. And say, I'll take care of it. And when you go through the pain, even of your own sin, even through the consequence of your own sin, you can simply let it go and say, even though I deserve this, God made a promise to me, even in chastisement, that he would do it for my betterment.
1: Thank you, Lord Jesus.
0: And it makes you let go of yourself and put it all the fault and all the burden and all the pressure on God and let him work it out.
1: Thank you, Lord Jesus Christ.
0: It's all of God's fault, not that he gave us suffering. It's all of God's fault that he's willing to take our suffering and use it for his glory.
1: Thank you.
0: I think we have a lot to blame God for. I think we have people in this room that we need to confess the fault and blame at. I think that the King James Bible, we need to give a lot of blame to it. Even our enemies who made us who we are, that increased our kindness, our charity, our zeal, and our stance to fight. There's a lot to blame. Let's blame them all on this altar. Every head bowed and every eye shut.